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0: man, representative, or a friend, who I'm a fan of, Randy Fine. Randy, where is your district again? Can you remind me?
1: So I don't represent Orlando, and I don't represent Jacksonville, but I represent just about everything in between. So, and thanks for having me on, Mark.
0: That's a big damn district.
1: It is. It's bigger than Connecticut.
0: Well, so is most things in many ways, I might add. But anyway, it's a pleasure to have you on. I wanted to ask you a question. You know Ambassador Leiter, and now he has a second son who could well be facing death from what I'm seeing here. I pray not. Attacked by a Palestinian terrorist. You know, we say Hamas. They're all Palestinian terrorists. And what Abbas does, the so-called moderate Palestinians, the Palestinian authorities, they reward the terrorists, especially when they're killed, as this one was, their families with these huge pensions. And we have the Taylor Force Act that says none of our money is supposed to go for this. You know, this is a whole ideology, a whole culture. It is a death cult over and over again. Meanwhile, we've got Board of Peace, so-called, with Hamas. We've got people who are trying to tell the Israeli Jewish citizens there that they have to limit their moving into and building homes, even in the zone in which they're free to.

0: under the Oslo Accords. What do you make of all this?
1: Well, look, my heart breaks for Ambassador Leitner. He's already lost one son in service to saving Western civilization. Because make no mistake, you've been to Israel, I've been to Israel. The holiest sites in the Christian faith are protected by the Jews. And thank God for that. I mean, I have friends who've been to Bethlehem, and they can tell the difference between the Christian sites that are protected by the Jews and those that are not. The problem with the culture of the so-called Palestinians, a term which, as you know, was largely popularized under the Soviet Union, is it is a culture of death. It is a culture of mistreating women. There was just a report today about how women and girls are treated in Gaza. It is a culture that is fundamentally broken and fundamentally incompatible with Western values and Western civilization. That's why they pay terrorists. And I think this is a good reminder of that. With the horrible tragedy that happened today, let's just all pray for Ambassador Leitner's son.
0: Yeah, it's so terrible. Really, really. And he is a sweetheart. He's a very, very nice man. And born in America. I think all of his kids, this kid as well, born in America. Just a terrible, terrible thing. Now, what do you make of the Iranian president speaking in front of the United Nations, trashing our country? This guy seems as cocky as ever, doesn't he?
1: Well, he probably is. He was allowed to come to America. I mean, look, yeah. I have a statement that I like to say, which is, from the river to the sea, let's make Manhattan UN free. I mean, yeah. I think the fact that we allow these terrorists to come to our country, gallivant around New York City, crap all over our country, it's just not okay. And for this guy to stand up there and make the statements that he said, including, by the way, that every single Hamas terrorist that was killed in Gaza was a civilian, is disgusting. And the fact of the matter is the UN embraces this kind of rhetoric. You could see it in what the Secretary General said in his own speech. The fact that U.S. tax dollars go to fund this organization, I just fundamentally disagreed with. And if it was up to me, I'd say go meet in Geneva, get out of our country.
0: Yeah, I agree with you. You know, decades ago, I wrote a piece, I don't know where it is, on National Review, talking about get out of the UN and let's start our own institution of democratic countries. I'm not the first and the last to say that. But it's just something we don't seem to do and we don't seem to want to do. I mean, to have a conga line of these genocidal maniacs. Israel's always outnumbered like 50, 55 to 1 when you count the number of Muslim countries, and there you've got the one Jewish state. So, and the media just keep regurgitating and regurgitating. This anti-Semitism is building on itself, isn't it?
1: Well, it just feels like a giant wave of it. And the problem, part of the problem with the UN is it's a democratic institution where every country gets one vote in the General Assembly, but made up of largely non-democratic states. So you have all of these countries that haven't had an election in forever, but yet they get a vote to determine who's going to sit on the Human Rights Council. The entire governance structure of the whole thing is crazy. And the fact that we subsidize it and we allow it to exist in the United States, the fact of the matter is President Trump could build some really nice condo buildings on that piece of property in New York. And I think there'd be a much better use of that land than what it's being used for right now.
0: What do you make of the elections? I mean, is it going to be a tough cycle, like even in Florida?
1: Well, I'm optimistic. I think this comes down to turnout and who chooses to vote. We know the Democrats are going to vote. I saw this last year in my special election. Democrats were angry. They're going to vote. The question is, will Republicans vote? And I think there's a bit of demoralization out there. But we have to remind people that we're running against not people with a different vision of America. We're running against people who hate America. If you think El Sayed and Ilhan Omar and Rashida Tlaib and Zohran Mamdani, they have a vision of America that's different than ours but also good, you're crazy. These people think America's an evil place and they seek to destroy it. So the idea of America is on the ballot. And so we need our folks to get out and vote. If they do, we're going to be fine. But the question is, will the media demoralize them so much that they decide to stay home? That's the question that we've got to answer.
0: Do you think Republicans in the aggregate are getting 4 or 5 salient points across, whether it's the economy, whether it's foreign policy and so forth?
1: You know, I don't know that we're always consistent on our messaging. What I like to tell people, everyone's worried about affordability. And they, as they should be. No one, it's not that the economy is bad. Most people who want jobs have jobs. That what's frustrating to people is how much it costs when they fill up their gas tank, how much it costs when they go to the grocery store, how much it costs when they go out to eat. And what I try to remind people is this is all linked back to illegal immigration. Prices are set by supply and demand. And we have a huge source of demand in this country that we should not have. Tens of millions of people who should not be here. And they're competing against you for your house, which means your house price is going to be higher. They're competing against you for your apartment, which means your apartment rent is going to be higher. We're educating their kids in our schools, which means your taxes are going to be higher. The illegals can't get insurance, which means your car insurance is going to be higher. And Democrats want tens of millions of more of these people to come into our country, which will make things even more expensive. That's one thing I talk about. But the other thing I talk about is the lack of shared values, that we have folks coming to our country who don't wish to assimilate and who don't share our values and want America to change. And we can see it, whether it's foot washing stations in Dallas or the call to prayer being broadcast in New York City. We want a country that our kids will recognize in the future. And the Democrats are trying to fundamentally change what it means to be American. And I tell folks, if you want the same America for your kids that you've had, you got to go out and vote.
0: Mm-hmm. Do you think that's enough of a driving force? We got to get into this issue of affordability and things of that sort as well.
1: The affordability is the number one issue that people are concerned about. But we have to talk about what drives affordability. And a big part of it is excess demand. I think people are also frustrated about wages. When you have tens of millions of people who shouldn't be in your country, that's a source of labor. That drives down wages. Obviously, people want the conflict in Iran to come to an end. That will bring down gas prices. But we need to remind folks, as you have done an incredible job of doing, perhaps better than anyone, of what the stakes are in Iran. Affordability is the biggest thing that frustrates people. And we have to explain to people again how Democrats created this problem and how if they get in charge, they will make it worse.
0: Mm-hmm. And we may be a point, at least in many aspects of our society, that we cannot reverse course when you look at Europe and so forth. Randy Fine, if people want to help you in your campaign, where do they go?
1: They go to voterandyfine.com. That's our website, voterandyfine.com.
0: Well, let's give him our backing, folks. This guy is a stand-up. He's just a star in there, and I really appreciate him. Randy, God bless you, my friend. Be well and be safe.
1: Thanks, pal.
0: We'll be right back.
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0: yet. Gabrielle Levitt, president of Prescription Justice. Thank you very much for your time. Good stuff. Thanks for checking in.
1: Okay, thanks a lot, McGraw.
0: Bye. And if you missed the article, it was in the Wall Street Journal, September 22nd. Is that yesterday? Yeah. Americans are about to lose access to cheap gray market prescriptions from Canada. It was a Wall Street Journal article that we touched on, which gave us the reason to bring him on the show. Stay right there. America at Night. Back in a moment.
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18: All right, we got some text messages coming in from Ohio, from the 330 zip code or area code. Looking forward every night to the show. You always give me something to talk about at the coffee shop in the morning. Pete in Youngstown, Ohio. Pete, thanks. We love the next morning coffee shop routine. We love it. Spread the word. Thanks. This one's from Washington State. My opinion, no green cards, no immigration until the homeless shelters, for men at least, are empty. I met a degreed aeronautical engineer in a homeless shelter. He had a difficult time getting a job. I hold multiple patents, and I'm having a very difficult time finding a job. All right, and then this one from Bloomington, Illinois. McGraw, I stopped listening to your show months ago, but I really enjoyed the guest you had on 5 minutes ago. I still hate the show, however. Sean in Bloomington, Illinois. Let's go to Tony in Montreal. Tony, welcome to America at Night.
19: 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Paul? Paul from wherever? Is that his name, Paul?
18: But the Screaming, you mean the British guy? The ski jump guy?

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We are Red Eye Radio. He's Eric Carly, and I'm Gary McNamara. Welcome and good morning. An explanation of the polls. We got to do this every election season. And after some of the response that I know that I got here in the last day, we'll bring that up again. Plus, the president and Iran again. Here we go. China also all on the way.

0: We are on our radio. He's Eric Cronin. I'm Gary McNamara. And Eric, the crazy stories keep coming out every single day. In fact, we got three of them coming up. We've talked about two of them. One, the Nicole Hannah Jones story about sending her daughter to a public school.
1: Yeah.
0: And then her daughter being furious because she didn't have the basic skills, and she could have gone if she had the choice because the parents are rich to send her. Nicole Hannah Jones wrote the 1619 project for the New York Times, which was bogus and based on lies and everything. It's been severely criticized. And so she sent her child to a public school in order to help the public schools, and her daughter was furious at her because she didn't get an education. They kept passing her, and she didn't have the minimum qualifications. When she went to go to another high school, she had to go to private tutoring. That's how bad off it was.
1: Yeah.
0: And then the Boston Globe lesbian bar story that we talked about, and then my favorite, the Palestinian Rachel Dolezal.
1: Yeah.
0: A woman who claimed to be part black and Arab in order to promote her anti-Israel, anti-Semitism, turned out to being white and Jewish.
1: Yeah.
0: Who was privileged and rich.
1: Yes.
0: Very successful, had privilege and wealth. The only thing that would have made it better, and we'll get into the specifics of it, is I thought when I first read the story, it was Rachel Dolezal that she had gone.
1: The actual Rachel Dolezal.
0: The actual Rachel Dolezal for a second. I go, no, wait a minute. No, is that it? And it wasn't, but still, how crazy.
1: It is.
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9: A high-level sit-down at the White House. I'm Sue Guzman, Fox News. President Trump and Chinese President Xi Jinping holding a meeting in Washington, D.C. on Wednesday. Fox's Christina Coleman has more.
10: President Trump plans to hold a state dinner with tech CEOs and address a variety of critical issues, including AI, the semiconductor industry, tariffs, and trade. And during his visit, Xi might call for the U.S. to cancel weapon sales to Taiwan. And Trump could end up pressing Xi on allegations that China is helping Iran target U.S. forces in the Middle East. Meantime, the war in Iran is a hot topic at the U.N. General Assembly. And Ukraine's president is urging leaders to target Russia's revenues to stop their war efforts.
9: Iran's president saying on Wednesday that his people have been victims of terrorism by the United States. Masoud Pezeshkian delivering the speech before the U.N. General Assembly, saying Iran's people have only defended themselves.
11: They came into surrounding territories and targeted our universities, our healthcare centers, our schools, our hospitals, our infrastructures, all of it against international law.
9: Secretary of State Marco Rubio says the United States needs to keep up the pressure on Iran, both economically and militarily.
12: When it comes to the imposition of both sanctions and the use of military force, the president has extraordinary powers. Every president does. He's the commander in chief, both constitutional and otherwise, to be able to carry out those functions.
9: Hurricane Polo fueling fears of landslides in Mexico's northwest region, with up to 6 inches of rain forecast for Thursday. And tropical storm Nolo's churning south of Hawaii, expected to approach the Big Island as early as Friday. And Pakistan announcing it carried out airstrikes on 10 sites in Afghanistan that it claims was launching drone attacks against it the day before. Latest escalation threatening mediation efforts. 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
9: An investigation underway after two Ole Miss students were found dead Monday. More from Fox's Chandley Painter.
24: The local coroner confirmed to me that one of the students who died was an 18-year-old boy. He died here on the Ole Miss campus inside of a dorm. And the other student was a 20-year-old who died in an off-campus home. And authorities found store-bought kratom on both of them. Now, officials are not confirming that's how these kids died, but Governor Tate Reeves saying he's working to expedite their toxicology reports. Authorities say they're treating these as two separate death investigations. They say no evidence is connecting these two deaths so far. They're being pretty tight-lipped about things other than that, but they are urging the community to stay away from kratom.
9: One of the victims, an 18-year-old student, was found dead in a dorm room. The other, a 20-year-old student who died in an off-campus home. Toxicology reports are pending and could take weeks. Investigators in Brazil giving details about a two-day pursuit that led to the capture of an accused serial killer.
16: Accused killer Zorlan Lopez da Silva hid in a remote area of Brazil and often stayed in makeshift camps, camouflaged within the thick vegetation of that nation's notorious forests. Investigators now say the 33-year-old with a small build had an additional disguise. When da Silva was arrested earlier this month, he was dressed as a woman with a wig, painted nails, and a black gown. He was also carrying a baby that was not his own. Da Silva is accused of murdering 16 people, but confessed to as many as 80 killings. Tom Graham, Fox News.
9: Another man executed in Texas for a triple homicide. This is a week after the first was put to death. 41-year-old Kershawn Ramey pronounced dead following the lethal injection at the state penitentiary in Huntsville. He's the sixth person put to death so far this year in Texas. There are three more executions scheduled in the state over the next couple of months.
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3: 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Gary McNamara and Eric Harley talk about everything from politics to social issues and news of the day. Whether you're up late or you're just starting your day, welcome to the show. From the Relief Factor Studios, this is Red Eye Radio.
0: All across America, we are Red Eye Radio. He is Eric Harley, and I'm Gary McNamara. Welcome. All right, two things to start off the show before we get to the meat and potatoes, high-carb content of the show. First off, I heard yesterday driving into work, and I saw this over the last couple of days on X. It was all over the place.
1: Yeah.
0: You know, the worst songs of all time. And so, you know what the worst song it was in that one particular poll? I mean, who knows how legitimate it is, whatever. I mean,
1: right.
0: It's all subjective, but the worst song was We Built This City, Starship.
1: Oh, yeah. These were the worst songs to go number one.
0: Is that? Oh, okay. Yeah. Worst songs to go number one.
1: Yeah.
0: Okay.
1: Yeah.
0: Yeah. Okay. Yeah. That,
1: and, I saw that meme. Yeah.
0: And so driving into work and I hear a commercial using that song, it said, "We built this for comfort," and it was it quilted northern quilted toilet paper.
1: Well,
0: I'm not kidding you. I burst out.
1: If you're going to build anything for comfort, that's going to be it, right?
0: I know. I just burst out laughing.
1: Seriously.
0: And the other thing is, I've done things in my life that I consider heart stopping. All right.
1: Mm-hmm.
0: For example, when I went up with the Thunderbirds. In an F-16,
1: mm-hmm.
0: you know, when I sat there and looked into the mouth of Mount St. Helens and hiked the mud flows, when I flipped and crashed the race car at Texas Motor Speedway, you know, some of the things I've done, you know, being in the international sailing race, crewing for them because I knew the best sailor in the world at that point, and he did business with the radio station that I worked at. All great stuff. Nothing compared to yesterday.
1: Mm.
0: I'm getting my echocardiogram.
1: Mm-hmm.
0: And, you know, they're doing it. And they got the thing on your chest, the ultrasound, whatever.
1: Yeah.
0: I'm like, wonder if I can see it. So I turned my head and it was right there. There's my heart beating.
1: Yeah.
0: Most amazing thing ever. Most amazing thing. And then they colorized it so you can see both chambers. You can see the non-oxygen blood, which they call blue blood, which really is not blue.
2: Mm-hmm.
0: But they put the color blue on it to show the difference.
2: Right.
0: And so I can see the blood flowing through my heart. Now, I'm watching this, not realizing it's in real time in my heart, and it took about, you know, and it's my heart. And it took me about 10 seconds, and I went, I actually said it, I went, oh, my God, that's my heart in real time. That's what's going on right now. Blew me away. Absolutely blew me away.
2: Yeah.
0: And all I could think is life, intelligent design, all that stuff.
2: Yeah.
0: Because you're just like, how the hell does that thing keep on going?
2: Yeah.
0: Just it was really one of the most incredible moments of my life, watching your own heartbeat and the blood actually pump, you know, in and out of your heart. That was just mind-boggling to me. It just shows me how, you know, how precious all life is. That's what it actually did. I went, wow, my God, life is precious.
2: Yeah, I remember seeing the first couple of ultrasounds of babies.
0: Oh, I can imagine that. Yeah. That has to be mind-blowing.
2: And it wasn't somebody who I knew that was pregnant. I would just walk into strangers having these ultrasounds. I just thought I'd just walk into the room, check it out.
0: He's creepy.
2: And, well, you know, I thought, why not?
0: knock, knock. You almost did a Beavis there. It was sort of like a...
4: That looks like a baby.
0: Beavis would do something like that. Ultrasound, let's go see it.
2: My son...
0: Fire.
2: Pulled his... So he's in the ultrasound. He takes his hand, which is down by his side. He's still in the womb. Takes his hand down by his side, pulls it up. It's pointed like a gun. I couldn't tell any of the liberal doctors this. Pointed like a gun, and then puts it back in his holster. I still have that. I still have that ultrasound. And I thought, all right, he's going to have to be one of those, like, those trick shooters, you know, mm-hmm. where you go to a, I don't know where you even go these days to see one. Probably at the Fort Worth Stock Show. Probably the only place you could go. But I thought to myself, that's going to have to be his career. He has a pretty good shot. But then, I mean, just throughout the years with grandchildren, and from that point on, it was mostly like recordings. I wasn't actually in the room.
0: Mm-hmm.
2: You know, and so then, like, watching when the twins were born, we were at a trade show downtown Dallas. My daughter goes into labor, and then I have to leave. You have to stay behind and do some work there at the trade show.
0: I'll never forget that. Yeah.
2: And it was that was in August of 2006. They just turned 20.
0: Wow!
2: Last month, and so twins, and they put them in the same glass bassinet, facing each other,
0: oh.
2: as they wheeled them out of delivery down to the nursery, and they were talking to each other. They were already vocalizing. They both were vocalizing. And I think they were saying, this is the guy that has all the money. But I have the video from one of my old phones.
0: Oh, gosh, no, they're liberals?
2: Yeah, right. This is... That guy up there filming us, he's the one with all the money. And it was, I have this in one of my old phones, and it's one of the most amazing things that you'll see. But yeah, you think of things like intelligent design and how things work. I've had, I don't know how many MRIs over the years. One MRI I had was head to toe, and it was over 6 hours long. And good thing that my left ear is almost deaf, because that noise probably would have gotten to me, but it didn't for some reason. Maybe because I was in a heavy metal band and the noise I created mm-hmm. in my band was worse than an MRI, quite frankly. But you look at the images that they pull, you know, with today's technology and what they can do and the tests that they can do. And it's amazing. Well, watching them work with my dad last week, you know, it's amazing. And they were... All of the doctors were incredible because he's, you know, so far he's not had any cognitive issues. And so he's aware of everything going on at the moment. He's aware of all of his meds that he has to take. And, you know, he's been battling cancer since November of 22. And all of these things, but it's, you know, he's like on it, but I'm freaking out over the technology, but also the ability of the body to heal. I've had a lung collapse and then it heals. In my case, it healed itself. I mean, with help from doctors, but I mean, no surgery was required. The tissue healed. And thank goodness I'm a non-smoker. And they told me that repeatedly. But those things, when you look at that, when you, how your body heals, how your body responds, even in later years, you think, my gosh.
0: Was that a shot at me?
2: You know, well, I mean.
0: In later years?
2: In much, much, much, much later years. No, but I mean, it's, you know, you think about that. Think about where, like, what you've put your body through, all of us, you know, well, to varying degrees, whether it's injuries. You mentioned the things that you've done in terms of the adrenaline kick. For me, it was getting on a bull. It wasn't so much the adrenaline as it was the earth coming up to meet my face so quickly.
0: When you rode a bull?
2: Yeah, when I rode a bull.
0: I've never done that, and I will never do that.
2: Well, I never should have done it. My buddy Eddie talked me into it. We trained for, it must have been, I don't know, an hour, but a full hour. But you think about all the dumb things we've done over the years, but all the things you do to, that the human body goes through even without any kind of like severe injury. But then, you know, you think about disease, whatever it might be, and injury and all of that, and the ability to heal. When I was, who was it? Somebody, I think it was one of the, it was the wide right for San Francisco, and they said he's going to be out for 10 weeks for the 49ers. He's going to be out for 10 weeks because of surgery. 10 weeks! If you operate.
0: You said the wide right?
2: Yeah. I think it was he wide right or wide receiver? Wide receiver.
0: Wide receiver.
2: Wide receiver, yeah. Wide right. I'm thinking of the Super Bowl.
0: You're thinking the Bills in Norwood here?
2: I'm thinking the Bills in Norwood. Wide right. The wide receiver. And he's going to be out for 10 weeks. And I'm thinking 10 weeks for surgery? No. 10 weeks? And it's because, first of all, I thought about that Canadian story that we did, the waiting list in Canada.
0: Yeah.
2: Well, athletes have their, I mean, they have their own medical system. You know, these professional athletes have to.
0: Oh, yeah. They've got their own doctors.
2: You know,
0: their own doctors,
2: their own medical facility to take care of all of that because they need the players back on the field.
0: And what got to me was, you know, once I set up and I was talking, you know, to the, you know, the technicians that were just, that were great. And I just said, that was amazing. That's the most amazing thing that's ever happened to me in my life, watching my own heartbeat and watching the blood flow through it.
2: Mm-hmm.
0: And by the way, everything's fine. It was just routine scanning at my age. There was, you know, so just so people know. And I just said, and I'm just sitting here thinking, I almost died at birth. My lungs collapsed.
2: Mm-hmm.
0: My lungs collapsed when I was born and I had a hernia at the same time. They didn't think I was going to make it, the first day that I was born. So seeing a heart pump and this Sunday I turned 71. To watch it and think about it and then tell them, you know, about my dad being 100 years old and a heart pumping for 100 years and 5 months. And you just, how incredible that is, just life. I was almost lost for words. It was just a thing like, my God, the human body is a damn miracle.
2: Yeah.
0: It really, when you think about it, it really, really is. So, It was one of the best days of my life yesterday, even before they gave me the results. And of course, my cardiologist said, if there's anything wrong, we'll give you a call. So I'm out doing long work. I come back in. There's a call. Yeah. And, you know, then I'm reading the message. We need to talk to you right now. I'm like, oh no, they said they're only going to call if there's a problem.

0: you know, then I'm reading the message, we need to talk to you right now. I'm like, oh, no, they said they're only going to call if there's a problem. Otherwise, I'll see him at the follow-up meeting. I call back. They go, oh, just wanted to let you know. Everything's fine.
1: Yeah.
0: You're fine. I'm like,
1: yeah.
0: Oh, God. But that, like, minute there before, you know, when I was calling back, actually, I was still fine because I knew my heart was, I knew it was fine. But that was all good stuff. But we do have, with all the, you know, the bad news you're hearing about Republicans and everything, we do have some good news.
1: Yeah?
0: Right, yep.
1: Okay.
0: Ready for this?
1: Sure.
0: We'll start with good news.
1: All right.
0: You guys are just all negative on everything. No, we just report what's going on.
1: Yeah. Also, shut up.
0: Yes. Even amid voter frustration over the economy and the Iran war, Republicans remain more popular than Democrats heading into Election Day, according to a new NBC poll. Republicans have a net favorability rating 8 points higher than Democrats, according to the latest NBC News poll.
1: Okay. Right.
0: The GOP is viewed favorably by 36% and unfavorably by 49%. While Democrats fare even worse, 29% favorable and 50% unfavorable.
1: Hmm. Now, let's hope that this is one time that NBC gets their poll right.
0: By the way, that's 7 points, not eight.
1: Okay.
0: They said eight. That's seven. With pollsters predicting President Donald Trump's party is in trouble, the poll raises an obvious question. Why aren't Democrats benefiting more from voter dissatisfaction. Jeff Horwitt, a Democrat pollster whose firm Hart Research Associates helped conduct the NBC News survey, acknowledged that the Democratic Party remains in a terrible position as a brand nationally. Well, I mean, it's because, you know, look, it's because the things that they believe are so insane, and that sits in the back of people's minds.
1: Yeah.
0: People are worried about the economy, and that's the whole thing. That's why I can't predict this kind of election. Well, I don't really predict elections because each one is unique in its own way.
1: Right.
0: Because the economy is killing, and it's prices. And I saw Republicans out there yesterday, but the latest prediction for the GDP is 5.1%. Why aren't we talking about the great economic news? Because every time you bring it up, people, and you say the economy's doing great, people say mine isn't. So every time you bring up the good news, Biden did the same thing. But this is great, and this is great, and we said it back then. The only thing that matters is prices. That's it. Mm-hmm. If it was, I don't even think the Iran, I don't think the Iran war would lose the Republicans in November if it wasn't for prices.
1: Right.
0: I don't think it would, because I think most people understand about, you know, Iran. But it's the prices. On the Democrat side, it's the insanity. For example, on the radical transgender movement yesterday, you know, the hearings that they had again. No Democrat showed.
1: No
0: questions, no witnesses, nothing. They know they can't argue the point. It's the most misogynist thing I've ever seen in my lifetime covering politics from any political party. It's absolute hate for biological women. It's misogyny. It's women hatred. And they know they can't defend it, so they just don't show up.
1: Right.
0: And it's just, I mean, to me, it's just incredible. And then I think people understand also the identity politics, that they judge people by groups and not individuals. You see the things that they promote, destroying the Constitution, still defunding the police, defunding the military. And people look at it and go, my God, these people are nuts.
1: Well,
0: and
1: so there's a great problem.
0: There's a great debate going on, even though we don't think the Republicans are doing great on the economy.
1: Well,
0: these people are crazy. Would they actually improve it or not?
1: Where's the worst threat? The worst threat is Democrats getting power again. And if they get power again, they're going to go bonkers, and they're going to do it fast. They'll do everything they can to pack the court. They'll do everything they can to implement as much as they can
0: of the
1: DSA.
0: It'll be tough to pack the court because they can't do that for...
1: Well, that's what I'm saying. Yeah. They're going to make every effort to move in that direction. They're going to make every effort to do the entire DSA list.
0: Yeah.
1: Now, they can't do that without, again, doing away with the Constitution.
0: And then they're going to go after Trump because they're going to try to impeach him again. People say, well, why would they do it if the DSA doesn't want to do it?
1: But those are their promises.
0: But no, I believe they will do it. And I believe they will do it because
1: I'm talking about what I was saying. Yeah. If, yeah. These are their

0: promises of what is each side promising? Right now, the GOP isn't delivering, but what is the left promising to do? Those promises become threats very quickly. And I think that's a problem, and that's the reason the Democrats aren't benefiting more from what's going on with the GOP. The GOP's got to get it in order, but too late for the midterm.
1: Yeah, it's too late. Yeah, it's too late.
0: We'll see what they do for 28.
1: Yep.
0: But you can't fix what's going on with the left.
1: We are Red Eye Radio.
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We are Red Eye Radio. He's Eric Carly, and I'm Gary McNamara. Welcome and good morning. An explanation of the polls. We got to do this every election season. And after some of the response that I know that I got here in the last day, we'll bring that up again. Plus, the president and Iran again. Here we go. China also all on the way.

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1: And he is Eric Carlin. I'm Gary McNamara. Download our Red Eye Radio app today, and you can listen when you choose. You know, yesterday we looked at some of the polling numbers out there. We looked at some polling numbers that actually are positive for Republicans to start the show.
2: Mm-hmm.
1: And, of course, yesterday when we were talking about the polling numbers and the challenges the Republicans face, the first thing that, we got, even after we said, look, it doesn't matter whether I believe the polls or you believe the polls. It's the fact that Republicans believe those polls and apparently their own internal polls are showing the same thing. That's why they're acting like they're acting. We do not create the polls. We have never said that the polls are completely accurate. We said if you look at, because we know that's ridiculous, we said if you look at all of the polls, though, from Republican to Democrat, and they all seem to be moving in one direction, that's something that you should be concerned about, either in a positive or a negative way.
2: Mm-hmm.
1: And it was, doesn't matter. I mean, people hear what they want to hear. You guys promoting these fake polls? We're not promoting anything. We're telling you what the polls say and how the Republicans are responding to them and the stories from Republicans. And the things that they're doing just, you know, weeks before the midterm are an indication that they agree with the polls. So it doesn't matter, as I said yesterday, and I just wish sometimes people would actually listen to what we say and not what they think we say, is the fact that it doesn't matter whether I believe in the polls or you believe in the polls, or whether you say, I've never been polled, I've never been polled before. So it doesn't matter whether we believe that or not, or whatever, you know, thing you want to say that to try to convince people that polls are not accurate. They may not be, but it's how the people that are running for office and the party, that either party, how they respond at that particular point and whether what they say matches what the polls say. That's what we bring to you.
2: Yeah.
1: So just wanted to make that, you know, very, very, very simple, because that's not complicated and it's not us. We don't really make many predictions. And when we do, that's because it's so slam dunk. But I don't know what's going to happen in this election. I don't know. As the NBC poll said, and what we have found out, too, people agree with polls that agree with their opinion. And they disagree with polls that doesn't agree with their opinions. They don't really know, you know, how the poll was done.
2: Right.
1: It's just like, well, I don't believe polls if they don't agree with me.
2: Mm-hmm. Right.
1: So there you go.
2: All right.
1: So, but the latest NBC poll says the Republicans remain more popular than Democrats overall favorability. But is that what's going to change the election? Will it be the actual issues? Will it be the economy? Will it be the fact of the Democrats, the public believes, are bat soup crazy on the issues?
2: Well, you know, there's the problem is that the Democrats have is that, who was it, Ron White? You can't fix stupid. You can't fix crazy when it's gone this far. When it comes to the economy, I don't know if people are willing to hold out more or longer for hope when it comes to pricing. But is the holdout for pricing a better choice than going with what you know is absolute radical?
1: And you really believe, this is the thing for independents, do independents really believe that if the Democrats get into power, that what they believe, which is socialism and even more taxation and more spending, is going to get you where you want to get? Now, we have said that the public, for the most part, looks at the president in power and blames them for the economy, if it's good or if it's bad. And as we've stated, you can't ignore prices because that's people's own personal economy. But when the Republicans say, look at the insane inflation that started during the Biden administration, there's a significant portion of people that remember that. They remember inflation at, you know, 9%. So will they say, all right, let's give the Republicans a couple more years, you know, on this because the Democrats are crazy? We'll get to some of the audio cuts from the hearing yesterday from women that are like, my God, what in the hell's going on?
2: Yeah.
1: You know, with Democrats, why won't they protect women? And we've always stated that there is a benchmark there. You know, the Democrats will say, well, they keep bringing it up. It's not really an issue at all. They keep bringing it up in order to hide the economy. Well, some may. We don't. We bring it up for one reason and one reason only. If you are not willing at all to be a critical thinker, to look at something that is so clear, it's so self-evident to people what a woman is and a man is, and you refuse to do it when you can't define a woman, when you promote hate, absolute misogyny towards biological women, threatening them. When the whole argument from the left is so bat soup crazy on an issue like this, if it's a nothing burger for the Democrats, if they believe that it's something that Republicans are using just in order to hide the bad economic situation, and that's not true because people know the Republicans have been against this for a significant period of time.
2: Hmm.
1: But if you're willing to hold an opinion there, that is so destructive, so hateful, and you won't back off on it, and you know it's the wrong opinion because you don't have a member of Congress that's willing to talk about it and be put under cross-examination as to why they believe they're right on it. People think if they're going to be this crazy here, how crazy will they be? If they actually wish to get rid of the police, as they've said, how crazy will they be on other issues? If they want to get rid of the military, if they want to destroy the Constitution, you know, why do I believe that they would be better on the economy?
2: Well, no, that's the whole point I was making earlier before the break is look at the promises from the two sides. And the GOP has, you know, again, gotten out of line with conservatives on things they want to do and what they promised in Dallas and, you know, families getting thousands of dollars. Is that the question is what they're promising fixable, changeable on the fly? And of course it is. Look at the history, the recent history, the last several years from the left, from the radicals. Does anyone believe that's going to change and they're going to pull back and go the opposite direction? They would have to go back the opposite direction for years for people to gain trust in them. They're losing their own for a reason, because their promises, while they may never happen, they're going to keep aiming for. And they will do anything and everything along the way to get one step closer to accomplishing their goals. So there are the two sides. The promises made from the left send our society into chaos. The promises made from the right, a little bit of overshooting, under-delivering, and can be fixed if the party knows what it's doing. And if they don't, then politically they'll see the fallout from that. The question is, where does the independent put their bet?
1: And you actually see it right now, especially on the economy and prices and tariffs. You have now, because Republicans believe they may lose the midterm, you know, they're looking at this saying, we shouldn't do this. You mean you've got, I was, you know, Rand Paul now told Newsmax he plans on running on in 28. I started thinking, what's going to be a year from now? Because a year from now, you'll actually have the primary debates will have started already.
2: Yeah, yes.
1: By the time we get to late September.
2: Right.
1: Sometimes they start as early as August or early September.
2: Right.
1: Where you have the early debates.
2: Yeah.
1: Well, that means you may have DeSantis, you have Cruz, you have Rand Paul.
2: Mm-hmm.
1: What do they have all in common? They actually believe in fiscal conservatism. They disagree with where this administration has gone. So those voices are already out there, especially on economics, because that's the problem that Republicans really have. Republicans don't have the problem on the social issues at all.
2: No,
1: it's simply
2: no.
1: inflation. That's it.
2: Right.
1: And what have you done to lower prices versus prices still rising? And as has been brought up, it's cumulative. So if you have 3% inflation now, it's different than because it's cumulative over everything over the last 6 years. People still feel it. But that's it for Republicans when you think about it. Not that I agree with the Republicans on everything else, but that's really it. If you don't have that on the issues, on all the major issues that where the DSA is going and where the Democratic Party is going, it's landslide numbers in favor of Republicans.
2: Yes.
1: When you get
2: right.
1: to the actual issues
2: right.
1: and say, what do you think about this issue?
2: Right.
1: And that's been the frustrating thing for us sitting here is we saw this coming, not because we're smart.
2: It was inevitable.
1: But it's just knowing basic economics and how things actually work in the real world and not practicing tribalism, not saying, well, this person can defy economics because I'm tribal and I love him. Mm-hmm. I'm sorry, it doesn't cut it in the real world.
2: Right.
1: Your name doesn't matter in the real world.
2: Right.
1: Your party doesn't matter in the real world.
2: Your actions matter.
1: Yeah, your actions, that's it.
2: And the promise of what the left would do in terms of actions.
1: And I believe, by the way, I believe them.
2: Because they are to be believed.
1: Why would you be so bat soup crazy, so bizarre, so racist, so misogynist? You know, with the anti-Semitism, identity politics, the radical transgender movement. Why would you be so crazy on issues that the American public has landslide numbers against what you believe and keep promoting it if you didn't believe in it?
2: There's a reason that Sunny Hostin came out and said she's for the insanity defense. In fact, was a holdout juror in a major case years ago.
1: Yeah.
2: She admitted that. And I thought to myself, yeah, I believe that.
1: Yeah.
2: I believe that.
1: You know, look at the lesbian bar in Massachusetts. If you want to see where liberalism has taken people
2: right.
1: in this country.
2: Look at what's going on in kids' schools. Look at what they yeah. want to do put in front of your children.
1: Yep. And then lie about it. That's what the ACLU does.
2: And then have the media lie about
1: yeah.
2: it to no end. And anytime that someone comes in and tries to build a newsroom with actual journalists, they're the enemy.
1: Yeah. The ACLU, in their ad, I've talked about this. The others, they want to ban books.
2: Yeah.
1: No, they want age-appropriate material for children.
2: Right.
1: They're not banning books. They're trying to make it sound like you're banning books from adults. We've always censored what our children
2: yeah.
1: see.
2: Right. Yes.
1: We've always done that.
2: Right.
1: Age-appropriate.
2: Right.
1: Let them grow up.
2: Right.
1: And they try to twist it, as the ACLU does, to raise money by stating that the other side wishes to ban books. And it's the number one thing that they hit you with in that ad to raise money.
2: Yep. Yep.
1: We are Red Eye Radio.
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0: Beer Run on Radio. He's Eric Carlin. I'm Gary McNamara. And Eric, the crazy stories keep coming out every single day. In fact, we got three of them coming up. We've talked about two of them. One, the Nicole Hannah Jones story about sending her daughter to a public school.
1: Yeah.
0: And then her daughter being furious because she didn't have the basic skills. And she could have gone if she had the choice because the parents are rich to send her. Nicole Hannah-Jones wrote the 1619 Project for the New York Times, which was bogus and based on lies and everything. It's been severely criticized. And so she sent her child to a public school in order to help the public schools, and her daughter was furious at her because she didn't get an education. They kept passing her, and she didn't have the minimum qualifications. When she went to go to another high school, she had to go to private tutoring. That's how bad off it was.
1: Yeah.
0: And then the Boston Globe lesbian bar story that we talked about, and then my favorite, the Palestinian Rachel Dolezal.
1: Yeah.
0: A woman who claimed to be part black and Arab in order to promote her anti-Israel, anti-Semitism, turned out to being white and Jewish.
1: Yeah.
0: Who was privileged and rich.
1: Yes.
0: Very successful, had privilege and wealth. The only thing that would have made it better, and we'll get into the specifics of it, is I thought when I first read the story, it was Rachel Dolezal that she had gone.
1: The actual Rachel Dolezal.
0: The actual Rachel Dolezal for a second. I go, no, wait a minute. No, is that it? And it wasn't, but still. How crazy
1: it is.
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9: The welcome mat is rolled out in D.C. I'm Chris DeMeo, Fox News. President Trump rolls out the red carpet to welcome Chinese President Xi Jinping for a state visit. Fox's Jared Halpern has more from the White House.
10: President Trump and the First Lady greeted Chinese President Xi Jinping and his wife on the runway of Joint Base Andrews, just outside of D.C. The state visit is the first trip to the U.S. for Xi in more than 10 years and comes as the U.S. and China try to balance a competitive relationship. Trade, Pacific security, and AI are all on the agenda. The visit will also include pageantry and a lavish state dinner with leading tech executives expected to attend. President Trump last met with Xi in May when China hosted the U.S. president for a state visit. At the White House, Jared Halpern, Fox News.
9: Venezuela's acting leader praises President Trump for his readiness to resume ties in her first address to the United Nations General Assembly. Fox's Kristen Goodwin has more.
11: Venezuela's acting president, Delcy Rodriguez, says the recent energy deal with the U.S. will help global energy balance.
12: As one of the most all-encompassing and significant ever signed, it will contribute to ensuring the energy balance of the hemisphere and the well-being of our economy.
11: Thanking President Trump for resuming diplomatic ties, calling the dispute with the U.S. and earthquakes in Venezuela major tests of its life as a nation. Stressing recovery will take time, but noting Venezuela has started a democratic process and there will be elections.
12: To rise up and to allow Venezuela's rebirth.
11: Adding the nation is ready to walk hand in hand with the international community. Kristen Goodwin, Fox News.
9: Rodriguez taking over for former Venezuelan President Nicolas Maduro after U.S. forces seized him and his wife from their Caracas home back in January to face drug trafficking charges. 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
9: The Prime Minister of Israel addresses the UN General Assembly on Thursday.
27: Last time Benjamin Netanyahu addressed the United Nations, delegates from dozens of countries walked out. He used the speech to criticize supporters of Palestinian statehood. This year, he may want to talk about Iran. Israel joined the United States in attacking the Islamic Republic earlier this year in an attempt to prevent Iran obtaining a nuclear weapon. Protests are expected on the streets of New York from people angry at Israel's treatment of Palestinians. Mayor Zoran Mamdani previously called for Netanyahu to be arrested on war crimes charges while in New York before admitting the city didn't have the authority. Jonathan Savage, Fox News.
9: A federal judge has ordered President Trump to restore media access for journalists from CNN, MS Now, and Politico, saying his ban on the three media outlets was unconstitutional. The Pentagon investigating how parts of the nation's most advanced fighter jet ended up in Hong Kong. Bloomberg reported Wednesday that China has the F-35 parts after the shipment was unexpectedly diverted to Hong Kong while on the way from Australia to the U.S.
0: There's a new series on Melania Trump coming out.
1: Melania Trump revealed she has a new docuseries on the way. The First Lady announced on Fox and Friends that a two-part docuseries will arrive likely in November.
2: It will be very different what is in the movie. It's more conversation one-on-one with me.
1: Melania, the Amazon Prime documentary released earlier in the year, followed her through the 20 days leading up to the second inauguration. She also added that there will be some surprises in the series. Her reported $40 million Amazon deal covers documentary projects during the president's term. Melania grossed $16.7 million at the box office after a $7 million opening weekend, the best for a documentary in at least 10 years. Michelle Polino, Fox News.

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2: 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Gary McNamara and Eric Harley talk about everything from politics to social issues and news of the day. 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
3: All across America, I'm Gary McNamara. He's Eric Harley. 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
4: Welcome.
3: All right, so here we go. I mean, there were really just this week. We're not even to Friday yet.
4: No, we're not.
3: And three of the most craziest stories just to show you where liberalism is going.
4: Yeah.
3: New York Post had this. Also, I guess Philadelphia Inquirer is doing a lot of research on this.
4: Mm-hmm.
3: A woke anti-Israel teacher and activist who claimed to be part black and Arab has been dubbed the Palestinian Rachel Dolezal. Remember, Rachel Dolezal was part of the NAACP and pretended she was black.
4: Right.
3: Put on blackface.
4: Yes.
3: Excuse me. Bronze face, I guess, is the more accepted.
4: Yeah.
3: accepted.
4: Yes.
3: This is a different woman. Was dubbed the Palestinian Rachel Dolezal after she was outed for being white, a white Jewish woman who hid her privileged identity as she led anti-Semitic protest. Hannah Gunn, a Philadelphia teacher, was forced to confess she was a white woman of significant privilege and wealth after fellow leftist activist grew suspicious of her background and confronted her about it. She said, quote, I lied about my identity and I've been lying for years. I have no Palestinian or Tunisian heritage. She wrote in her self-aggrandizing apology on Instagram. I am a white woman of significant privilege and wealth. Anyone who supported me was manipulated and should not be judged as a result of their support for me. A staunch figure in the far-left activist circles in Philadelphia, Hannah Gunn portrayed herself as a mixed-race woman with black and Palestinian heritage. In reality, she is white, and get this, she is white and Israeli, according to friends.
4: Yes.
3: That's the best part of it.
4: Right.
3: Gunn has been a ringleader for anti-Semitic, anti-Israel protests based in Philadelphia public schools, according to a local watchdog group who branded Philadelphia's leading anti-Semite on a mobile billboard parked outside the school where she worked. One of Gunn's former classmates at the University of Pennsylvania said she was known in college as a self-proclaimed white Jewish woman with family in the occupied West Bank, the Philadelphia Inquirer posted. I watched her sudden transformation after she returned to Philly from the Peace Corps in Rwanda. She was clearly making herself look darker using makeup and fake tan and speaking using African-American vernacular English, the classmate said.
4: Oh, my God.
3: In one video from December of 2025, she used, as they call it, black scent.
4: Okay.
3: So, which means you're trying to sound, you're trying to sound in your own mind black. I don't know how you sound black
4: Yeah, I'm not sure how that works, right. but which is a whole other level of racism coming from a what she calls herself a privileged white woman.
3: Yep.
4: When you start this whole thing, by the way, the Rachel Dolezal goes back to 2015. Isn't that insane?
3: God, you're kidding me. Yeah. 11 years?
4: Yeah. And
3: where the hell is the time?
4: No, it's crazy. So the people around you know, your family sees you. Did they not say anything? What was the relationship with, in terms of her family, with her friends, the people who knew her from before? The one classmate who's spoken out about it, who's quoted in one or two of the stories, who described it. But beyond that, don't you have to go home? And doesn't your family know?
3: Oh, and this is the more of the interesting things of it. She frequently referenced family in Palestine,
4: right,
3: including a grandfather who was revealed to have been born in Baltimore,
4: yeah,
3: the Philadelphia Inquirer reported,
4: yeah,
3: citing a document compiled by the Philly Palestinian Coalition, the PPC, as they call it, said, as a teacher of predominantly black youth, she's gained the trust of young people on the basis of a sense of shared oppression. This is when they were backing her.
4: Mm-hmm.
3: She has served as a mentor to at least one young white person who was manipulated by Hannah on the basis of her fake identity.
4: Mm.
3: Her access to vulnerable people, especially black youth, is deeply concerning given her pattern of lying and manipulation. By the way, that's all that side does is lie and manipulate.
4: Right.
3: And they're accusing her of lying and,
4: yeah,
3: manipulation.
4: Right.
3: She also successfully solicited money by claiming she was broke because of sending cash to her relatives in Palestine, according to the PPC.
4: Mm.
3: In reality, much of her family still lives in Israel, according to the National Inquirer, the Philadelphia Inquirer. She also grew up with remarkable privilege. Her father is a noted tax lawyer who previously worked for the Treasury Department, and her $1.8 million family home is in Falls Church, Virginia, the second wealthiest suburb in the nation. Gunn appeared to bolster claims about her race with subtle disguises. Critics accused her of wearing bronzer and other makeup to appear darker. Also, she had huge golden hoop earrings and clawed acrylic fingernails.
4: Okay. All right.
3: Gunn also spoke with what stunned critics called a black scent, which was audible across her numerous preachy Instagram videos where she lectured about racism and imperialism, all from her supposedly personal experience. Wow. But all those were gone in her apology video. No accents, no black lingo to be heard.
4: Well,
3: her hoop earrings, however, remained.
4: So we know what prompted Rachel Dolezal. She was confronted by a reporter. I remember the video. She goes, I don't know what you're saying. I don't know what you're talking about. I don't know. And then she goes, I got to go. She basically walked away from the reporter. What prompted this?
3: The two groups, she was outed.
4: Okay.
3: After a showdown with members of two local activist groups, the Racial Justice Organizing Committee and the Philly Educators for Palestine. Members met with Hannah and questioned her about her background on last Thursday.
4: Okay.
3: And after an hour of discussion, she finally admitted she lied.
4: All right.
3: We asked her to publicly acknowledge that she is a white woman of Jewish heritage and an Israeli settler family, the organization said, adding they were stunned, saddened, and angered by this betrayal. Here's the point. If she had just come out and said, I hate Israel and I'm Israeli and a woman of privilege.
4: I hate what they're doing whatever.
3: I hate what they're doing. She would have had more clout within those organizations.
4: There are other people that fit that description.
3: Right.
4: That have done that.
3: Right.
4: Over the years.
3: By the way, we are not agreeing with that. We're saying.
4: No, we're saying that that would have been acceptable to the left.
3: Right. To the left would have loved that.
4: Yeah.
3: She sees the problem with Israel.
4: Right. Wow.
3: You know?
4: But how do you think you're going to get away with that? What is it? How long do you think you can go and pull that off? Wow. They've got to make movies about these. Somebody's got to do a movie it's hard to do a documentary. Because it have to be all recreations. Actually, maybe not, if there's stuff still on social media available. But it's a further demonstration as to how batty they are. They could have accomplished, as you mentioned, actually had more leverage by saying, hey, I have an Israeli background, and I'm against what the Israelis are doing. With the left, again, we're talking right about credibility with the left.
3: I'm white, Jewish.
4: Yeah.
3: A person of privilege.
4: Mm-hmm.
3: Good God. It's like, I don't love how these people think, but it's extremely entertaining that you have to go out and I'm a person of privilege. What does that mean?
4: Yeah. What does that mean? By the way, I saw the house. One of the stories had a picture of the house, and I'm like, that's 1.8 million. Is that an old picture of the house?
3: Really?
4: It says it's the house she grew up in, so I assume it's the same home?
3: Well, they say that her family home where she lives now is 1.8 million.
4: Okay.
3: I don't know if that's...
4: I thought it was the home she grew up in, so maybe it is two different homes. I don't know.
3: Well, maybe she'll have a future like Rachel Dolezal. Remember the story that came out? When did that story come out?
4: Well, Dolezal ended up writing a book and got on the Today Show with it.
3: Yeah. In May, yes. She's a... certified sex coach, and she's an OnlyFans model.
4: Yeah, okay. Well, okay.
3: Am I too picky for my age?
4: Well,
3: ew. But what makes a person do that? I mean, that is the thing that I have my opinions, and I'm going to state my opinions. No matter what.
4: Right.
3: Whoever thinks of, I'm going to bronze my skin. I'm going to Hillary does. I'm going to change my accent. Oh, AOC does.
4: Yeah.
3: By the way, if you're going to criticize her for the, I guess, black scent, mm-hmm. quote, black scent,
4: mm-hmm.
3: then you need to criticize Hillary for doing it on the left. And mm-hmm. you need to criticize AOC for doing the same thing.
4: Mm-hmm.
3: Could you imagine? Do you sit at home and practice and say, in order to have more impact here, I'm going to be speaking to a black church this week. I need to get the black.

0: a black church this week. I need to get the black sent down correctly.
1: Well, I
0: my God,
1: I have to wonder, with the people closest to you, what are you telling them when you come home? And I don't know, is she taking off makeup, or does she ever take off the makeup? Do you just live it? Is that going to be your life? You just change your entire background, your entire life.
0: Yeah.
1: Wow. I don't get it. I don't get it. You're the insanity for the left gets to the point of identity is such a big thing to them, they're willing to change their own to fake it.
0: Well, here's, and this is a serious question. Is it self-hatred? Have you convinced yourself the things beyond your control should make you hate and loathe yourself, that you believe that your image and your race and your the way that you speak should be something else? Because when you see the misogyny of the radical transgender movement, when you see how feminism crumbled under it, one question I have to bring up is, do you know, and I'll speak women specifically here, because in this case it's a woman, the Rachel Dolezal case is a woman, and all of the self-misogyny, the self-hatred of women in the radical transgender movement is coming from women leaders. You know, mm-hmm. We talked about Gloria Steinem when she died. We went, my God, how do you change?
1: Right.
0: Do you think then that you as a white woman should be full of self-hatred for things that are beyond your control? Because that's not a normal way of thinking, Eric. Things that are beyond your control. I mean, there's mental issues there. If you actually believe, I hate myself because of things beyond my control. I mean, have you ever spent 1 second? I've never really spent, you know, the only thing is, you know, at my age, now I look in there, I go, who's this old fart looking back at me?
1: Mm.
0: I mean, that's really about it.
1: Mm.
0: But I don't sit there and go, my skin. Why is it this shade of white? Why can't it be a different shade of white? I hate myself. I hate my Irish heritage. I hate my blue eyes.
1: Well, can you imagine to the point that you want to change all of it? You're going to change everything head to toe and speak differently.
0: Yeah.
1: What the hell's going? Is there not a moment in your own mind where you go, okay, this is silly. This is stupid.
0: I remember a couple of times when I first moved to Texas and threw out a couple of y'alls and went, oh, am I a poser?
2: Well, I'll tell you, you get me on a fishing boat and sometimes my Texas draw will come out, but it's only because I want those crappie to be landing in my boat.
1: But I mean, other than that, and I grew up here. I grew up here. I get this all the time. You sound like you're from Chicago.
0: I
1: somewhere else.
0: I used to get it. I don't get it anymore, but I used to get, where's your New York City accent?
1: Yeah.
0: Not from New York City.
1: Right.
0: Or where's your New York's accent?
1: Yeah.
0: People assume anybody from New York should have a New York City accent.
1: Well, yeah, people think that I should have a Texas drawl. You know, that me and Larry the Cable Guy should be hanging out. You know, but
0: you, Larry, and,
1: yeah,
0: and Jeff Foxworthy.
2: Yeah. If you don't speak with a Texas accent, you might be a redneck.
1: For me, I don't know how you go through that whole process. And then say, I'm going to do this every day.
0: The point of the what really, and it, to me, there's a great curiosity and fascination of it, how you get to the point of self-hatred of yourself from things that you have no control of.
1: Mm-hmm.
0: We are Red Eye Radio.
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4: Scheduled Thursday, the latest reopening of a southern port of entry for Mexican live cattle imports into the U.S.
5: USDA will open the Santa Teresa, New Mexico port of entry.
4: Agriculture.

0: Department Chief Economist Justin Benavides at this week's AgriPulse Kansas City Ag Outlook Forum said the St. Teresa port reopening follows a similar event at the Port of Douglas, Arizona the prior month. And at the Port of Douglas,
1: for the first month of opening, getting the New World screwworm protocol in place, moving cattle through, I know that the flow rate is slightly increasing every single week. So this is a positive story to getting cattle back into the system.
0: In addition, the state of New Mexico recently joined USDA's State Meat and Poultry Inspection Program, providing further enhancement of food safety in protecting our nation's livestock herds, wildlife, and domesticated animals from New World screwworm cases. I'm Rod Bain reporting for the U.S. Department of Agriculture in Washington, D.C.
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0: And I'm Gary McNamara. So, yeah, I mean, that was just one of the bizarre stories, many bizarre stories, but it really gets you into the mind. There's a ton of stories this week that attempt to get you into the mind of a liberal. You get into the mind, but it's just pure chaos.
1: It really is chaos.
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1: And he is Eric Cronin. I'm Gary McNamara. Ooh, welcome. Coming up in just a minute, more insanity from the left. I mean, just pure insanity. Coming up in a minute.
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1: When we look at the insanity, and so many examples this week, and I didn't actually yesterday say, okay, what's all the insanity? It's just in my normal viewing of stories. Yesterday, I'm like, well, this is insane.
2: Yeah.
1: This is insane.
2: Yeah.
1: This is insane.
2: Mm-hmm.
1: No, oh, my God, look, every story's insane. And, you know, we had talked about the Boston Globe story about the lesbian bar in Massachusetts that basically has gone to hell because the owners, they can't make money, and they've been, you had no choice. The rule is you have to wear a mask.
2: Yeah, right.
1: Because of COVID and people that are immune compromised, whatever. I don't know what that has to do with lesbians. I don't know of any study that's showing that lesbians are more immune compromised than anybody else.
2: Yeah, I haven't seen that data.
1: I didn't know it.
2: I'm not sure that I've looked for that data, but I also have not seen that data.
3: And by the way, when we talked about this story the other day, and one of the comments from the commentator was, how do you drink?
2: How do you drink?
3: With the mask on?
2: With the mask on.
3: And somebody responded going, you idiot, don't you understand? There are straw valve masks that exist out there. And someone went, when that's your passion, straw valved masks. And it showed like a valve in this. I don't know whether it was AI or whatever.
2: Yeah, right.
3: But it was hilarious.
2: Yeah.
3: It was just, but the entire story was just, it was almost as if you were reading from the Babylon Bee. And so, Rich Lowry, National Review, what's the best line in the Boston Globe lesbian bar story? He goes, the Boston Globe has an extraordinary story on a woke lesbian bar named Last Ditch that has a mandatory masking policy and has been hit by a backlash after choosing to make Saturdays mask optional. Read the whole thing, as they say, from the pronouns to the grievances of boutique identity groups to the overall insanity. There are so many good lines in this story that I thought I'd ask some of my colleagues to share their favorites. He went, I'll go first. And this is actually from the story. But by the time the Last Ditch's monthly community meeting on September 11th, only one of its original founders, Jackie Madeline, was still involved. The other two have stepped back from their daily operations months before, Madeline said, citing various pressures and health issues. One had enrolled in clown school. He writes, the clown school thing is such an absurdist touch that if this were fiction, you'd think it was over the top.
1: Yeah.
3: Then he writes, commentator Charles Cook's favorite. One of the bar's critics spent the hours after the meeting posting furious Instagram stories about the owner and the bar.
1: the owner, who uses she, they pronouns, had been shedding white, they, them tears. He writes, the bar was not a safe environment, not interested in revolutionary praxis. And he goes, yes, the bar was not a great venue for the pursuit of revolutionaries. That's because it's a bar. And then Jeff Blar's comment, a patron wonders aloud about holding to get business back because business is dying. What are they going to do if we got to wear the mask?
2: Right.
1: Of holding a Lady Gaga theme night, but the bartender, Mixie, disagrees. Gaga is canceled. Gaga is Zionist. He goes, right there is gold.
2: That's just incredible. Everything about the story, I mean, all the way through, was pure insanity.
1: Just pure insanity. To the point where I had to keep going back, going, is this really a true story? Is this really a true story? The New York Post had it. Then I saw they referred to the Boston Globe. I'm like, okay, the Boston Globe, the reference of Boston Globe. Okay, let me find it. This is a true story. Wow!
2: Complete with clown school.
1: And then the story on Nicole Hannah-Jones.
2: Hmm.
1: You know, lead author of the New York Times 1619 Project, you know, about the Revolutionary War, which was so bogus.
2: Hmm.
1: So many lies throughout it. But it was Mary Catherine Hamm, which she wrote yesterday.
2: Hmm.
1: If you saw that on X.
2: Hmm. Yeah.
1: Because, you know, Nicole Hannah-Jones, I mean, her material's in schools.
2: Right.
1: And she prides herself as an educator who can direct education in this country.
2: Yeah.
1: And right. She's the one that, in order to do the right thing, sacrificed her daughter, really, to the teachers' unions,
2: mm-hmm.
1: to failing schools.
2: Mm-hmm.
1: She could have given her daughter a better educational choice. She decided not to because of wokeism. As her child grew older, this goes back to 2015, 2016,
2: mm-hmm.
1: her child grew older, got in furious fights. You mean you on purpose gave me a bad education? Her daughter confronted her, and she's all confused about it and realizes she might have done the wrong thing for her daughter. And Mary Catherine Hamm writes, when an expert in education so thoroughly demonstrates a jarring and near complete lack of expertise in the act of getting an education for her own daughter, we should stop taking the advice on her curriculum, instruction, and all other fads disguised as the wisdom she offers. And that does remind me of, and you always bring this, you remember me telling the story about my father going to the school board meeting one time,
2: mm-hmm.
1: and my dad, I forgot what the issue was, and my dad was there, and he said, you know, Mr. McNamara, you know, We all, you know, we've got PhDs here, you know, we're the ones that understand how to educate your children.
2: Right.
1: Well, you don't say that to my dad.
2: Yeah.
1: That we are the highly educated, as if education is some incredible rocket science. And I've told the story about my dad. My dad was he would have been into World War II, in 44. But he was 4F because of his foot. He had foot problems.
2: Mm-hmm.
1: But they brought him in, and I think it was probably the summer of 45. He got over to Tokyo after the war was over.
2: Mm.
1: He was in when the war was still going on. Then they dropped the atomic bombs. Then he went to Tokyo, went in. And at 19 years of age, you know, went through basic training, got out. They made him a teacher at 19.
2: Yeah.
1: To teach all of the, you know, the mechanics, how to fix Jeeps and trucks and everything else. I realized my father was a teacher at 19, no experience. He goes, that was a great experience. He goes, it was great. And I always asked him, I said, well, what were you? You were private? He goes, no, because I was a teacher, they made me private first class. I go, who you were teaching? He goes, sergeants and higher.
2: Yeah.
1: And I said, did anybody pay attention to you? Did they mock you? And he goes, just the opposite. They had great respect for me. They didn't get on your case because you were so young, because our family looks young.
2: Mm.
1: And, you know, and my dad at 19 looked like he was four.
2: Mm.
1: And it's, they all respected him, and he was that good at doing it. So, and he was just a natural. I mean, he just, and he knew what he was talking about, because he tore apart his first engine probably when he was 14, 15 years old. And put it back together again. So, you don't tell my father. Again, that goes back to, you give somebody a title and they believe they've got an instant infusion of brains.
2: Right.
1: And that, you know, that entire thing there, that don't you understand that education of your children is this incredibly complex, path and narrative that you as a peasant wouldn't understand.
2: Mm-hmm.
1: And so, he wasn't kicked out, but there was some words back and forth on that one. So
2: that, I think, attitude still remains today with liberals in the school system.
1: Oh yeah,
2: that, you know, if anyone remembers Eric Swalwell, he was one of those in Congress that said it, that parents have no place in the classroom.
1: Oh yeah, I remember that. Yep,
2: and yep. You know that this is the attitude that's been there for a long, long time. But when those who had public office started talking about it in recent years, it gained more attention. And it was, we know better. COVID changed that.
1: Because
2: COVID changed that a great deal, because you saw parents that basically were working from home, their kids were doing remote learning, and they were sitting in their kids' classroom for the first time. Many of those parents had never sat inside a classroom and just watched the process. And remember, there was actually some outrage from some of the schools.
1: Yes.
2: They were like, we don't like this. We don't like this. Of course you don't.
1: We don't like parents monitoring their children's education.
2: Right.
1: Yeah, but parents teach their kids every day.
2: Yes. And you have no place in the classroom. Many on the left believe that. We're the teachers. We know what we're doing. Yeah. Yeah, those are the attitudes that basically spell out the left. And then you add the chaos and the insanity and the radical behavior, the other radical behavior. And that's what you have right now on the left. You know, the common theme this morning is, how much trust do you put in the left? How much trust do you put in the GOP? Look, I've had problems with the GOP for a long, long time, and support their party fully. But I expect them to do better. I know what's coming from the left. I know what to expect from the left. And it's more and more radical behavior.
1: You know what you said?
2: Looking for.
1: You know what you said that I think hit it right on the button? For all the problems that Republicans have, it's fixable. It's fixable in the Republican Party.
2: Right.
1: You're already seeing Republicans come out and going, we shouldn't be doing this. We shouldn't be doing that. We shouldn't be doing that. They didn't challenge the administration for a significant period of time. Now that there's a possibility of losing and they see that what they were promised did not happen, they're like, we need to get back to really conservative fiscal economics is what they're talking about. Whether that's a possibility, and then whether that's a winning message now with the populists and the Republican Party, I don't know.
2: But
1: there definitely is a change. You see the change, and we'll see what happens depending on. Now, I don't want to have to go through, you know, I would rather that we learn when something doesn't work, especially on economics. We're willing to say, let's put our tribalism
2: away. Stop repeating it. Yeah.
1: Let's stop repeating and doing the same thing over and over again. And let's stop being stupid on economics. Let's stop being stupid and saying, oh, yeah, we can have an increase in prices and it will make an economy better.
2: Mm-hmm. Right. Yeah. You know, these things are fixable. The left is not.
1: No, they're not, because it's insanity.
2: It is.
1: We are Red Eye Radio.
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0: We are Red Eye Radio. He's Eric Cronin. I'm Gary McNamara. To continue the crazy from liberalism and the Democratic Party, this was the progressive community, they call themselves, polling outfit. They're, again, liberal. Democrats want Trump out by almost any means necessary. Their poll, quote, to safeguard the Constitution, a group of U.S. military leaders have removed Donald Trump from power and assumed control of the United States. If you woke up tomorrow and saw the following news, how would you feel? 59% of Democrats said very or somewhat positive. To safeguard the Constitution, a group of U.S. military leaders removed the president. There was a coup to safeguard the Constitution. That's in quotes.
1: Yeah.
0: It's crazy.
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15: Down. I'm Sue Guzman, Fox News. President Trump and Chinese President Xi Jinping will begin their high-level meetings in Washington, D.C. today. We have more from Fox's Christina Coleman.
16: President Trump plans to hold a state dinner with tech CEOs and address a variety of critical issues, including AI, the semiconductor industry, tariffs, and trade. And during his visit, Xi might call for the U.S. to cancel weapon sales to Taiwan. And Trump could end up pressing Xi on allegations that China is helping Iran target U.S. forces in the Middle East. Meantime, the war in Iran is a hot topic at the U.N. General Assembly. And Ukraine's president is urging leaders to target Russia's revenues to stop their war efforts.
15: Iran's president Masoud Pezeshkian addressing the U.N. a day after President Trump told the General Assembly he had a decision to make on Iran.
17: Pezeshkian framed Iran as the victim. He held up photos of children that he said were killed by American and Israeli bombs. And he vowed that his country would never cede control of the Strait of Hormuz. As he began his address, a lone U.S. diplomat walked out. That action, considered the highest level diplomatic snub one can give here at the world body.
15: Fox's Eric Shawn reporting at the UN. Ahead of the meeting Wednesday, Treasury Secretary Scott Bessent announced the trade deal between the U.S. and China, which was set to expire in November, has been extended now to January. Federal judge is ordering President Trump to restore White House access to journalists from CNN, MS Now, and Politico, saying his ban on the three media outlets was likely unconstitutional. U.S. District Judge Tim Kelly issuing his ruling after the media outlets filed the lawsuit contesting the ban instituted by the president September 18th. The judge ordering the Trump administration to reinstate the outlets' press access for the next 14 days. No comments from the White House. 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
15: An investigation is underway after two Ole Miss students were found dead Monday. More from Fox's Madison Scarpino.
21: The local coroner confirmed to me that one of the students who died was an 18-year-old boy. He died here on the Ole Miss campus inside of a dorm. And the other student was a 20-year-old who died in an off-campus home. And authorities found store-bought kratom on both of them. Now, officials are not confirming that's how these kids died, but Governor Tate Reeves saying he's working to expedite their toxicology reports. Authorities say they're treating these as two separate death investigations. They say no evidence is connecting these two deaths so far. They're being pretty tight-lipped about things other than that, but they are urging the community to stay away from kratom.
15: Toxicology reports for the students are currently pending and could take several weeks to complete. Police in Mississippi arresting a second suspect in connection with the death of a woman found hanged. Here's Fox's Evan Brown.
22: Police in Jackson, Mississippi say a second man is now jailed for alleged involvement in the death of a woman found hanged from a tree in the yard of an abandoned home last month. 25-year-old Ernest Lloyd Jr. was arrested Tuesday. 51-year-old Sharquez Ratliff had been arrested earlier this month and is being held without bond. Police say a third suspect is now being sought. The victim is identified as 29-year-old Tasia Fortune, who was a mother of four, but whose family says struggled with homelessness in recent years. Evan Brown, Fox News.
15: Three people have filed lawsuits against Six Flags Magic Mountain in California, claiming the X2 roller coaster left them with traumatic brain injuries. And a Florida family is suing Publix and food distributor Quirch Foods, alleging contaminated frozen blueberries sold by the grocery store chain caused the death of a woman and led to the hospitalization of her son. There has been no immediate comment from either Publix or Quirch Foods.
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2: 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Gary McNamara and Eric Hurley talk about everything from politics to social issues and news of the day. 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
3: All across America, we are Red Eye Radio. He is Eric Hurley, and I'm Gary McNamara. Good morning.
4: Hello.
3: Breaking news overnight. U.S. District Judge Timothy Kelly issued a temporary restraining order blocking Trump's ban on CNN, MS, whatever time it is, and Politico, and ordered White House officials to immediately return, reinstate, and restore the outlet's hard pass press credentials while their legal battle continues. The order will be effective for 14 days. Kelly wrote that the outlets had shown that they were likely to succeed on their claim that their White House hard passes were revoked without constitutionally adequate due process. This is a high bar, but the plaintiffs have met it. Kelly wrote of the standard for obtaining a temporary restraining order. Kelly also rejected, at least for now, the administration's national security justification, writing that the record lacks factual support for the contention that revoking the passes protected national security or that restoring them would endanger it. Trump announced the ban last week, writing on social media that the three outlets could not be shouldn't be able to constantly write or report fiction and lies. Not surprised by this. We said that, you know, the White House came and said there is no right. There is no right for access to the White House. And that's true.
4: Right.
3: Just because, you know, if you know, we don't have a pass. Now, we haven't applied for a pass, but
4: yeah,
3: if we applied for a pass and got one, I'm sure they'd pull it within 6 months going, aren't you guys ever going to visit?
4: Nah, yeah, we're down you here need to actually show up and use your pass.
3: Yeah, it's too far. It's too far.
4: Yeah.
3: You know, and there were two points. The both points we brought up were legal points. There is a political point, and we said it. Scott Jennings repeated it. I'm not saying he took it from us, but he repeated the points that we made that were the political points behind it. But the legal points are that if you see here, and this is interesting, because the administration said there's no First Amendment requirement for us to give, you know, anybody in the media access. That's not what CNN is claiming. And we talked about this the other day, that the first claim would not be a First Amendment, but a Fifth Amendment argument.
4: Hmm.
3: And the Fifth Amendment argument comes from the fact that once you set up this process and allow everybody in, you just can't randomly kick somebody out unless you give them due process. That's actually the court ruling.
4: Right. Yeah.
3: So the First Amendment would come after the Fifth Amendment ruling. You could then argue the First Amendment issue, but even on the First Amendment issue, it would be a long road for the administration. That is because, once you open it up, you don't have to open it up to anybody, but once you open it up and set certain rules and regulations that exist for pool coverage and they meet those expectations, you cannot kick them out because you don't like what they're saying.
4: Right.
3: That's the precedent on it.
4: Right.
3: All right. You know, you could make the claim, what would the founding fathers, think about that? And would they view your non-access as punishment by the government? We're never going to know on that one. But we figured that on the political part of it, we didn't understand it. We said, why is he doing it? The biggest support he gets is when he argues with the mainstream media.
4: Right.
3: The biggest slam dunk the president has is when he's right on an issue and the media is wrong, which is a significant period of the time, and he can blast them on it, and he does.
4: Well, and he and his surrogates,
3: yeah,
4: all of his official surrogates,
3: right,
4: at the White House and in the cabinet, yeah, and on the staff have been able to do this without any problem from the beginning.
3: Now, the mistakes that he makes, in our humble opinion, is when he will take a question from them and point to them. They ask a question, and he says, where are you from? Oh, you're CNN. You're just fake news. Next. No. If they make a question that's ridiculous, attack.
4: Yeah, shut them down.
3: Everything is shutting them down on the argument. And right. So yeah. Scott Jennings really said the same thing we said, because, of course, CNN got to him, since it's, you know, there's that scuttlebutt out there that the president wants him as, you know, doing the press briefings every
4: mm-hmm.
3: day.
4: Mm-hmm.
3: He just said, he goes, I think it's a mistake. He goes, you know, that the best thing he does is argue with the media. So politically, didn't think it was the right thing to do because he takes away one of his strengths. And the legal part of it, based on the precedent, we're not surprised that this happened at all.
4: Yeah.
3: You know, based right. on the precedent, so, you know, that we have from the, you know, from the courts.
4: Yeah.
3: So, yeah.
4: Yeah.
3: You know, and so that really, I mean, a lot of conservatives said this. Why would he do that? He's best when he argues. The other thing is that we don't understand, and got some blowback yesterday. Fox had the story on this. Trump embraced a socialist he's told voters to fear. Republicans are not thrilled. This is on Memdani. And we said, why is he doing this? Some Republican consultants say the president is stepping on the message as the party fights to keep the White House. 6 weeks before the midterms, President Donald Trump is complicating one of the Republican central campaign arguments against Democrats, warmly praising New York City Mayor Mamdani after repeatedly warning voters about the rise of socialism and communism on the left. I want him to be, quote, is what the president said, I want him to be a great mayor, and he certainly got great potential, Trump told reporters as he patted Mamdani on the back. After the two leaders met Monday, the meeting where the two leaders discussed cost of living and housing issues isn't sitting well with Republicans fighting to keep control of the House and Senate midterms. All, quote, all of this is self-inflicted, off message and not helpful. A GOP strategist who asked to remain anonymous to speak freely told Fox News Digital, none of these candidates out of these states where these races are tighter and more competitive than they should be are helped by any of this. Another Republican consultant who also asked for anonymity argued, this is a president who was in a fully self-indulgent period. It doesn't seem like he really cares about winning. It's all off key. Less than 2 weeks ago, Trump told Republicans gathered in Dallas at the GOP's first ever midterm convention that there's a communist takeover of the Democratic Party. And then goes on to saying what he said about them being communist. Mm. Fast forward to Monday, and Trump held his third meeting with Mamdani since he won election last year as the first socialist and first Muslim mayor of the nation's most populous city. A third GOP strategist, who was also granted anonymity, argued, it seems he keeps stepping on the message, making the election about how crazy the left is and communist and socialist, and then appearing with them and yucking it up. A top Trump supporter quickly took to social media to blast the encounter. I am a diehard Trump supporter, and today I'm feeling demoralized because Mamdani is a full-blown communist jihadist. He is the spiritual leader of the communists in America, and he met with the president today, less than 45 days before the midterms. So there you go.
4: Well, you know, there it's the problem is that if you can't, it comes off as an endorsement.
3: Yeah.
4: And it comes off as an endorsement in the wake of everything Mamdani has already done and put into place and put into motion since he's been in office.
3: Well, our point even before that, which the Republicans won't confront, well, you had Cruz confronted and DeSantis confronted and Rand Paul confronted. You can't sit there and blast the incredible evil socialist and communist when you believe and are actively promoting that the government should have equity and ownership in companies.
4: Right.
3: And you've got the United States government with equity in 30 different American companies, 31 different companies right now. And then the president promoting getting equity and ownership, federal ownership of a Pentagon ownership of oil in Venezuela so he can sell it below market prices, dump oil into the United States.
4: Right.
3: For God's sakes, you know, you can't promote socialism when you're doing socialist things.
4: And then say that the socialist mayor, right, that the communist mayor of New York City has great potential.
3: Right. I mean, it just, you know, and it's at times it is, you know, and I've seen a few articles on that. Is Trump worried about his legacy? Does he care about winning the midterms? You know, is there any caring at all about winning the midterms?
4: I wonder if it's just been given up. Look, my great concern in his first term was liberal tendencies that I thought would come from his daughter, who was no longer serving as an advisor and didn't in this second term. But we went over those liberal tendencies early on. His interview, one interview with Letterman, actually, back in the day. That was 2015. When he talked about, we have to take another look at single payer.
3: Yeah.
4: There were, you know, and it wasn't the only time he talked about that. And then the wealth tax.
3: The wealth tax, yeah.
4: That he wrote about in his book.
3: That he promoted way back then, yeah.
4: Yeah. And those were the concerns before he was officially running. And then it has to be a concern after he's won the nomination and then goes on to win presidency. It's okay. The first term is going to be, you know, let's get some work done. And they did. A ton of accomplishments. And a ton of accomplishments going into the second term. But I don't want to hear these socialist ideas of handing out money. The housing bill, which was co-sponsored by Elizabeth Warren. I mean, and it didn't come to fruition yet. But how many things like that might happen?
3: Trump supported it.
4: No, he was on it.
3: Yeah.
4: It was actually part of the State of the Union.
3: I know.
4: He brought it up. And the liberals jumped all over it. Because what you're doing is you're opening up a massive door for massive government housing in the future and government control over housing.
3: Yeah, you think of the thing we shook our head when, you know, he's meeting with Xi and so worried about the influence of immigrants to this country who don't want to assimilate, and then was saying we have to

0: colleges go bust.
1: Right.
0: And we're shaking our head going, shut up.
1: Yeah. This is not an option.
0: Yeah.
1: This shouldn't be a goal.
0: What are you doing?
1: Right.
0: How do you justify it?
1: Right.
0: But the Republican Party let it go. They let so much of this go for the last 4 years, and now they're panicking.
1: And now they're panicking just weeks before the election.
0: Yep. But you can see now that Rand Paul told Newsmax he might run in 28.
1: Mm-hmm.
0: Cruz is going to run. DeSantis, just because of the criticism, he doesn't criticize the president directly. He criticizes the policies of the president.
1: Right, right.
0: But never mentions the president.
1: Mm-hmm.
0: Everybody's trying to soft sell it on the issues and not mention the president.
1: Mm-hmm.
0: But that's just a recent development in the last 3 weeks.
1: Right. And the people come and go. Look, if you're going to promote something, if you're going to be part of a real movement, you have to stand for it day one and throughout. And the Republican Party, if they were against these policies, should have spoken up.
0: Yeah.
1: And they didn't. And we're hearing it more and more, but it's too late for the midterm. Everything now is about 28. I don't know what's going to happen at the midterm. I really do hope that Americans know the threat that is the radical left. And I hope that will control the midterm. And that the GOP, if they do retain the House and Senate, can get it together and say, all right, we need to make some adjustments.
0: Yeah, I think when you said it earlier, you said, look, everything from the GOP is fixable. The insanity on the left is not fixable.
1: It's not reversible.
0: And the
1: in fact,
0: they
1: it's
0: want,
1: going the opposite direction.
0: And the things they want to do, and they admit it, is to destroy the country through destroying the Constitution.
1: When one of my adult children comes to me with an issue that they have, the first question I have, is it fixable? For the things that are fixable, then let's get to work on a plan. And for the GOP, these things are fixable. For the Democratic Party, they're not.
0: We are Red Eye Radio.
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13: Together,

0: is Eric Harley, and I'm Gary McNamara. Welcome, and good morning. I have time to play it, because we've got just a ton of audio cuts coming up. You hear the latest Bill Burr? On Luigi Mangione?
1: All right, let's hear it.
0: He's talking about CEOs. Here we go.
1: All right.
2: You know, this whole thing that, you know, we live in a world where, like, if somebody tells their version of the truth of what's going on, and especially if it is true, like, they have to, like, you know, it's like they're trying to escape Russia in the 80s. It's insane. And it's like, I thought this was, like, this is an American company. What's going on here? And they all seem to function like the CIA, which is really sort of, like, indicative of that you're kind of doing something wrong. I mean, if you look at all of this stuff, like, the response to the Luigi thing was not to be like, well, hey, maybe we need to look at what we're doing. If what we're doing makes some crazy person do this, their response was to take their faces off of the internet and get security. It's like, you don't think you need to examine? You know what I mean? It's like, you're not the president. You're just the CEO of a business.
0: Yeah. So if somebody posted, they said, so if somebody assassinates Bill Burr, then all comedians should think about what drove people, you know, what drove this crazy person to do this. You should examine your comedy.
1: Yeah. I mean, if, again, there are proprietary things in every line of business, including comedy, by the way. There are a lot of comedians that will say, you can't use your cell phone while we're doing this routine at this location because we're workshopping this material for a special. And so what he's trying to say is, if you've got something to hide, you need to change what you're doing. Well, that applies even to comedy, as you point out.
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1: And he is Eric Carly, and I'm Gary McNamara. So yeah, it's just incredible, because what Bill Burr is saying is that healthcare companies, instead of getting security and taking their CEO pictures off, should try to go to the root cause of what causes a crazy person to kill them and maybe change their policies. Well, that's absolutely insane, because number one, he isn't being specific. Point out the crime that is worth the death penalty that they committed. Well, refusing care to people. Well, was it in the contract that you signed? Are you saying that they should provide something that is not inside the contract? And if they don't, because there is a legal recourse. There is a legal recourse to sue insurance companies, whatever. If it's in the contract and they say, we're not going to cover it, there is a legal recourse. And the first thing to do is you go to the press, and the TV stations would love something like this. I've got this particular disease. It's supposed to be covered. Here's my deductible. They won't. What TV station wouldn't go with that story?
2: In fact, I've seen it happen.
1: Yeah. Everyone would go with that. And you publicize the daylights out of it. The first reaction, but that's not happening. That's not the case with the CEO. The case is, you hear Democrats saying it, no insurance company should refuse treatment for anything. That's not how it works. That's like saying my auto repair company, once I buy the car, it doesn't matter what the warranty is. Everything has to be free. Well, sorry, we don't cover tires because that's normal wear and tear. What do you mean? You should provide full coverage for the car no matter what.
2: Well, he pretends as if they're committing an offense and that they should go out of their way to not commit that offense.
1: So they don't get murdered.
2: So that they don't get murdered.
1: Right. This is the insanity from the left.
2: It's bizarre. It's just like AOC saying, well, you have to understand, when regarding the same murder of Brian Thompson, when people get their claims denied, they see that as an act of violence. So they should work on denying fewer claims, basically, is the implication.
1: Right.
2: And with Bill Burr, well, something needs to change with these companies if one of these CEOs gets murdered in cold blood. You're insane.
1: Yeah, I know.
2: You're giving justification to the murderers. And to the left, that has become more and more violent, that is accepting now murder as a solution.
1: Look at Jonathan Turley, because we had mentioned the poll done by a Democrat think tank. This was a Democrat think tank that did the entire poll. It appears that nothing says saving democracy like an old-fashioned military coup. According to a new Democratic survey of Democrat voters, 60% of Democrats would support a coup to get rid of President Trump. It is akin to supporting drive-by shootings to bolster nonviolence.
2: Yeah.
1: I mean, it's just,
2: right.
1: It's insane. That 60% of Democrats polled said a military coup, and the way the question was, you know, would you feel positive towards this? And 60% of Democrats, 59 point something, I think it was, said yes, they would feel very positive or somewhat positive if this happened in order to, and the polling place, the Democrat polling place, put it in quotes because they knew it wasn't true. To save the Constitution, would you destroy the country by allowing a military coup in order to take out this president?
2: Right. Well, you know, I mean,
1: that's what hate does.
2: You know, and going back to the Bill Burr thing, remember when Dave Chappelle was attacked on stage at a comedy festival? Had that attacker taken the life of Dave Chappelle, heaven forbid,
1: yeah,
2: would Bill Burr say, well, as comedians, we need to do a better job at, I don't know, toning our, explaining our jokes? toning our comedy down, ignoring completely or banning certain topics on stage?
1: You know, I was telling you in our pre-show meeting, I happened to catch, I didn't catch the entire thing, but I caught about 40 minutes of it. And it was Jeff Foxworthy being interviewed by Jason Alexander, his podcast.
2: Mm-hmm.
1: Him and film director Peter Tilden do a podcast. It's actually pretty good. I mean, they've actually brought on good guests. When they brought on Jeff Skunk Baxter, and the first questions were on, is Jeff Skunk Baxter, former member of Steely Dan, and the Doobie Brothers, and a great session guitarist, is also one of the world's leading experts on missile technology, and he works as a contractor, has top secret clearance to the Pentagon, and plays war games because he thinks out of the box, and he plays the enemy of America. And they asked him about Russia, how strong is Russia? And they go, we really don't worry about Russia. Mm-hmm. It was interesting. It was fascinating. He goes, we don't really worry about them. China, mm-hmm. yes. Russia, you know, no. But Jeff Foxworthy was on. And Jeff Foxworthy said he was considering quitting stand-up, really, after COVID. He said he had to stop. He used to do a joke, you know, say, you know, why do men do this and women do that? Mm-hmm. He said, I had to change it to, why do I do this and my wife does that? And I went, oh, my God, I noticed that. I mm-hmm. actually noticed. And he said, we had to start censoring ourselves. And he said, one thing I found out, he said, comedians, entertainers, you're successful when you go by your instinct. And your instinct, you want to make people laugh and you also want to tell the truth. And he said, that's not the culture that we live in today. Whoa. That was fascinating.
2: Right. Yeah.
1: But he admitted he wanted to quit because he said it got no fun when I had to start censoring myself because could the audience handle it or would there be a blowback on it?
2: Hmm.
1: I'm so happy I do this business. I'm telling you, I'm so happy. I really am. I don't have to censor anything that I believe at all. But then again, as you and I've said, nothing we believe is controversial.
2: No.
1: And I'm sure somebody would run on the show, the controversial, right? You know, Red Eye Radio. What? What opinion do I hold that's controversial? What opinion do I hold that's radical in any way? None.
2: Well, I don't, and I'm not willing to change my convictions based on what other people are doing. Or what everybody else is doing. That will never change my convictions.
1: No.
2: It won't.
1: All right, I want to make sure we get some of this because the House again held a hearing on protecting, you know, women in sports. Mm. And it's really just amazing, the insanity that is out there. And this is ahead of one of the women's organizations. It was an intercollegiate. I don't think I have it. Do I have it here? The actual name of it. But it's the group that defends biological women, and it's their co-founder Kim Jones. Right, here we go. And by the way, Democrats didn't show for this.
2: Yeah, right.
1: Okay, here we go.
2: Yeah.
3: You can protect the boy who wants to take a spot on a girl's team, or you can protect the girl for whom the spot was designated. You can protect women's sports to celebrate female athletes and recognize women as champions, or you can use women's sports as a place to compare women to less talented males and to teach women that men must be prioritized. We can't do both. We must make a choice.
1: That's the misogyny right there, mm-hmm. as she pointed out. This is a volleyball player, high school volleyball player, who said she felt blindsided by what happened to her.
4: Mm. Not only did I feel uncomfortable on the court, but off the court. All of us girls do our normal things. We get undressed unconsciously, trusting our friends next to us. We have girl conversations. We take girl pictures, videos, and everything like that. So to be told days after that there was a boy in the locker room where we get undressed, and there was a boy on the other side of the court, it just is very hurtful, and it feels as if our protection was just stripped away from us, and they don't care.
1: No, they don't care at all. And by the way, she's an oppressor, not a victim, right? That's how it goes.
2: Mm-hmm.
1: Here is Senator Marsha Blackburn yesterday talking about it.
5: Thank you so much to you all for being here today. Thank you for the testimony. Thank you for being willing to stand for young girls and women. My daughter was an athlete and a track runner, a cross-country runner. She was great. And so was my daughter-in-law. She was a swimmer and a soccer player. And now I have a granddaughter who is into swimming and into gymnastics. And my granddaughter will spend hours on her gymnastics, her cartwheels, and she is mesmerized when she sees female athletes on TV because that is a role model for her. That's what she wants to be. She's dreaming that big dream. And in Tennessee, we have young girls every afternoon after school that are out in the driveway bouncing that basketball. They want to be a Lady Vol. They want to play on that team. They want to be able to wear that jersey and have that as a part of their experience. Now, one of the things, and Senator Britt mentioned this and touched on it so well, the Democrats did not have a witness today. They did not show up. They did not participate in the hearing. They didn't ask any questions. And it is because they know they are wrong.
1: And that's true. We all know that. Because if they thought they were right and had an argument, we all know that they would be there.
2: Oh, yeah.
1: And they're not there because they know they can't defend it. And it's really amazing because, as you and I have said, you know, we criticize, we have our beliefs, and our beliefs are conservative beliefs, and we believe they're traditional and really non-controversial beliefs.
2: Mm-hmm. Mm-hmm.
1: We're not radicals in any way, manner, or form. We believe in the Constitution of the United States, and we explain why. We get into the minutiae of why we believe everything that we believe. The Democrats, and so we will criticize Republicans when we believe they're wrong, as you see going on right now. Republicans are criticizing each other, mm-hmm. as they should. That's healthy in our democracy.
2: Mm-hmm.
1: The Democrats, the reason that we fear them way more than Republicans, as you said earlier, anything the Republicans are proposing is easily fixable within the Republican Party. These things with the Democrats can't be.
2: No,
1: you know,
2: they cannot.
1: The radical transgender movement, the racism of the misogyny of the radical transgender movement, the racism of the anti-Semitism of identity politics, of judging people by groups and not individuals, the active promotion of willing to destroy the Constitution, getting rid of the Electoral College, getting rid of the Senate, getting rid of the Supreme Court, getting rid of the president. And they would do that by putting it under the House, which would, legislative house, which would destroy all those institutions and destroy the country. They wish to get rid of the separation of powers, which is the key part of the Constitution, more important than even the Bill of Rights. You don't have the separation of powers, watch your Bill of Rights go away. And the fact is, that is an absolute destruction of the society that we live in that Democrats are proposing.
2: Yeah.
1: What you're seeing with the Republican Party is, okay, temporary socialist policies and the BS being thrown out that they actually work. Well, they don't work, and the Republicans are finding that out, and that's why there can be a change of heart there, which is why I will vote Republican 100%, and I will vote, I got my invitation to apply for my mail-in ballot because I'm old.
2: Oh, yeah, you don't want to have to, you know, walk all the way to the car.
1: And it was like the process to do it. And I go, to hell with that. I'm just going to go to the polls.
2: Yeah.
1: We have early voting. I go to early voting.
2: Sure.
1: And it's like, well, it may be a couple of miles away. I don't care.
2: Yeah.
1: I'll be there.
2: Right.
1: We are Red Eye Radio.
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0: We are Red Eye Radio. He's Eric Cronin. I'm Gary McNamara. Sorry, the Babylon Bee again.
1: Oh, yeah?
0: This headline. To promote racial equity, Nicole Hannah Jones abandons daughter at crack house.
1: Wow.
0: Oh, it's just brutal.
1: Well.
0: All right, I don't know. I think my favorite story of the day still has to be the Palestinian Rachel Dolezal. That's
1: something you thought would never come back.
0: I know.
1: Once you thought, okay, there can only be one person that tries that.
0: Yes.
1: This was such a hold my beer moment.
0: A white Jewish Israeli woman has been parading for years.
1: Yeah.
0: That she is
1: a Palestinian
0: black
1: descent, and she's black,
0: right?
1: Yeah, and
0: she's been using bronze on her face.
1: She was confronted, and they said, "You need to issue an apology." And so she came out and admitted it.
0: Yes.
1: Said, "Nope, she's a white woman of privilege."
0: Of privilege, yes.
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9: The welcome message. mat is rolled out in D.C. I'm Chris DeMeo, Fox News. President Trump rolls out the red carpet to welcome Chinese President Xi Jinping for a state visit. Fox's Jared Halpern has more from the White House.
10: President Trump and the First Lady greeted Chinese President Xi Jinping and his wife on the runway of Joint Base Andrews, just outside of D.C. The state visit is the first trip to the U.S. for Xi in more than 10 years and comes as the U.S. and China try to balance a competitive relationship. Trade, Pacific security, and AI are all on the agenda. The visit will also include pageantry and a lavish state dinner with leading tech executives expected to attend. President Trump last met with Xi in May when China hosted the U.S. president for a state visit. At the White House, Jared Halpern, Fox News.
9: Venezuela's acting leader praises President Trump for his readiness to resume ties in her first address to the United Nations General Assembly.
11: Venezuela's acting president, Delcy Rodriguez, says the recent energy deal with the U.S. will help global energy balance.
12: As one of the most all-encompassing and significant ever signed, it will contribute to ensuring the energy balance of the hemisphere and the well-being of our economy.
11: Thanking President Trump for resuming diplomatic ties, calling the dispute with the U.S. and earthquakes in Venezuela major tests of its life as a nation. Stressing recovery will take time, but noting Venezuela has started a democratic process and there will be elections.
12: To rise up and to allow Venezuela's rebirth.
11: Adding the nation is ready to walk hand in hand with the international community. Kristen Goodwin, Fox News.
9: Rodriguez taking over for former Venezuelan President Nicolas Maduro after U.S. forces seized him and his wife from their Caracas home in early January to face drug trafficking charges. The couple have pleaded not guilty to the charges. 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
24: Last time Benjamin Netanyahu addressed the United Nations, delegates from dozens of countries walked out. He used the speech to criticize supporters of Palestinian statehood. This year, he may want to talk about Iran. Israel joined the United States in attacking the Islamic Republic earlier this year in an attempt to prevent Iran obtaining a nuclear weapon. Protests are expected on the streets of New York from people angry at Israel's treatment of Palestinians. Mayor Zohran Mamdani previously called for Netanyahu to be arrested on war crimes charges while in New York before admitting the city didn't have the authority. Jonathan Savage, Fox News.
9: A federal judge has ordered President Trump to restore media access for journalists from CNN, MS Now, and Politico, saying his ban on the three media outlets was unconstitutional. Ukrainian President Volodymyr Zelensky addressing the UN General Assembly shortly after meeting President Trump, where he pushed for more Patriot missiles.
25: Zelensky says not only is he ready for an energy ceasefire, but he says if Trump can organize a trilateral meeting with Russian President Vladimir Putin, that would be the most important move. But he also defended Ukraine's strikes on oil refineries in Russia. However, just hours after Zelensky and Trump met, Russia and Ukraine continued exchanging strikes. Dramatic video from Kyiv showing a Russian drone attack in the center of the city in broad daylight. Well, Kyiv's mayor says at least two were killed and 25 were injured. And overnight, Russian forces also hit two gas stations in Kyiv with those jet-powered drones, killing at least one person.
9: That's Fox's Jeff Paul. Meantime, Zelensky will be a guest on Fox and Friends on the Fox News channel later on this morning. Pakistan says it carried out airstrikes on 10 sites in Afghanistan that it said were used to launch drone attacks against Pakistan a day earlier. I'm Chris DeMeo.
26: Courage. I learned it from my adoptive mom.
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2: Now it's Red Eye Radio. Gary McNamara and Eric Hurley talk about everything from politics to social issues and news of the day. 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
18: All across America, we are Red Eye Radio. He is Eric Hurley, and I'm Gary McNamara. Welcome. All right, two things to start off the show before we get to the meat and potatoes, high-carb content of the show. First off, I heard yesterday driving into work, and first... I saw this over the last couple of days on X. It was all over the place.
19: Yeah.
18: You know, the worst songs of all time. And so, you know what the worst song it was in that one particular poll? I mean, who knows how legitimate it is, whatever. I mean,
19: right.
18: It's all subjective, but the worst song was We Built This City, Starship.
19: Oh, yeah. These were the worst songs to go number one.
18: Is that? Oh, okay. Yeah. Worst songs to go number one.
19: Yeah.
18: Okay.
19: Yeah.
18: Yeah. Okay. Yeah. That.
19: And, I saw that meme, yeah.
18: And so, driving into work and I hear a commercial using that song. It said, "We built this for comfort." And it was it quilted northern quilted toilet paper?
19: Well,
18: I'm not kidding you. I burst out laughing.
19: If you're
18: going to
19: build anything for comfort, that's going to be it, right?
18: I know. I just burst out laughing.
19: Seriously.
18: And the other thing is, I've done things in my life that I consider heart-stopping, all right?
19: Mm-hmm.
18: For example, when I went up with the Thunderbirds in an F-16,
19: mm-hmm.
18: you know, when I sat there and looked into the mouth of Mount St. Helens and hiked the mud flows, when I flipped and crashed the race car at Texas Motor Speedway. You know, some of the things I've done, you know, being in the international sailing race, crewing for them because I knew the best sailor in the world at that point, and he did business with the radio station that I worked at. All great stuff. Nothing compared to yesterday.
19: Mm.
18: I'm getting my echocardiogram.
19: Mm-hmm.
18: And, you know, they're doing it. And they got the thing on your chest, the ultrasound, whatever.
19: Yeah.
18: I'm like, wonder if I can see it. So I turned my head and it was right there. There's my heart beating.
19: Yeah.
18: Most amazing thing ever. Most amazing thing. And then they colorized it so you can see both chambers. You can see the non-oxygen blood, which they call blue blood, which really is not blue.
19: Mm-hmm.
18: But they put the color blue on it to show the difference.
19: Right.
18: And so I could see the blood flowing through my heart. Now I'm watching this. Not realizing it's in real time in my heart, and it took about, you know, and it's my heart. And it took me about 10 seconds, and I went, oh, my God, that's my heart in real time. That's what's going on right now. Blew me away. Absolutely blew me away.
19: Yeah.
18: And all I could think is life, intelligent design, all that stuff.
19: Yeah.
18: Because you're just like, how the hell does that thing keep on going?
19: Yeah.
18: It was really one of the most incredible moments of my life, watching your own heartbeat and the blood actually pump, you know, in and out of your heart. That was just mind-boggling to me. It just shows me how, you know, how precious all life is. That's what it actually did. I went, wow, my God, life is precious.
19: Yeah, I remember seeing the first
3: couple of ultrasounds of babies.
18: Oh, I can imagine that. Yeah. That has to be mind-blowing.
3: And it wasn't somebody who I knew that was pregnant. I would just walk into strangers having these ultrasounds. I just thought I'd just walk into the room, check it out.
18: He's creepy.
3: And, I thought, why not? knock, knock.
18: You almost did a Beavis there. It was sort of like a
3: single woman. That looks like a baby.
18: Beavis would do something like that.
3: And an ultrasound. Let's go see it. My son.
18: Fire.
3: Pulled so he's in the ultrasound. He takes his hand, which is down by his side. He's still in the womb. Takes his hand down by his side, pulls it up. It's pointed like a gun. I couldn't tell any of the liberal doctors this. Pointed like a gun and then puts it back in his holster. I still have that. I still have that ultrasound. And I thought, all right, he's going to have to be one of those, like, those trick shooters, you know, mm-hmm. where you go to a, I don't know where you even go these days to see one. Probably at the Fort Worth Stock Show. Probably the only place you could go. But I thought to myself, that's going to have to be his career. He has a pretty good shot. But then, I mean, just throughout the years with grandchildren, and from that point on, it was mostly like recordings. I wasn't actually in the room, mm-hmm. And so then, like watching when the twins were born. We're at a trade show downtown Dallas. My daughter goes into labor, and then I have to leave. You have to stay behind and do some work there at the trade show.
18: I'll never forget that. Yeah.
3: And it was that was in August of 2006. They just turned 20.
18: Wow.
3: Last month. And so twins, and they put them in the same glass bassinet facing each other.
18: Oh.
3: As they wheeled them out of delivery down to the nursery, and they were talking to each other. They were already vocalizing. They both were vocalizing. And I think they were saying, this is the guy that has all the money. But I have the video from one of my old phones.
18: Oh, gosh, no, they're liberals?
3: Yeah, right. This is... That guy up there filming us, he's the one with all the money. I had this in one of my old phones, and it's one of the most amazing things that you'll see. But yeah, you think of things like intelligent design and how things work. I've had, I don't know how many MRIs over the years. One MRI I had was head to toe, and it was over 6 hours long. And good thing that my left ear is almost deaf. Because that noise probably would have gotten to me, but it didn't for some reason. Maybe because I was in a heavy metal band and the noise I created mm-hmm. in my band was worse than an MRI, quite frankly. You look at the images that they pull, you know, with today's technology and what they can do and the tests that they can do. And it's amazing. Well, watching them work with my dad last week, you know, it's amazing. And they were... All of the doctors were incredible because he's, you know, so far he's not had any cognitive issues. And so he's aware of everything going on at the moment. He's aware of all of his meds that he has to take. And, you know, he's been battling cancer since November of 22. And all of these things, but it's, you know, he's like on it, but I'm freaking out over the technology, but also... The ability of the body to heal. I've had a lung collapse and then it heals. In my case, it healed itself. I mean, with help from doctors, but I mean, no surgery was required. The tissue healed. And thank goodness I'm a non-smoker. And they told me that repeatedly. But those things, when you look at that, how your body heals, how your body responds, even in later years. You think, my gosh.
18: Was that a shot at me?
3: You know, well, I mean.
18: In later years?
3: In much, much, much, much later years. No, but I mean, it's, you know, you think about that. Think about where like what you've put your body through, all of us, you know, to varying degrees, whether it's injuries. You mentioned the things that, that you've done in terms of the adrenaline kick. For me, it was getting on a bull. It wasn't so much the adrenaline as it was the earth coming up to meet my face so quickly.
18: When you rode a bull?
3: Yeah, when I rode a bull.
18: I've never done that, and I will never do that.
3: Well, I never should have done it. My buddy Eddie talked me into it. We trained for, it must have been, I don't know, an hour, but a full hour. But it was, you know, but you think about all the dumb things we've done over the years, but all the things you do to that the human body goes through even without any kind of like severe injury. But then, you know, you think about disease, whatever it might be, and injury and all of that, and the ability to heal. When I was, who was it? Somebody, I think it was one of the, it was the wide right for San Francisco, and they said he's going to be out for 10 weeks for the 49ers. He's going to be out for 10 weeks because of surgery. 10 weeks? If you operate.
18: You said the wide right?
3: Yeah. I think it was he wide right or wide receiver? Wide receiver.
18: Wide receiver.
3: Wide receiver, yeah. Wide right. I'm thinking of the Super Bowl.
18: You're thinking the Bills and Norwood here?
3: I'm thinking of Bills and Norwood. Wide right. The wide receiver. And he's going to be out for 10 weeks. And I'm thinking 10 weeks for surgery? No. 10 weeks? And it's because, first of all, I thought about that Canadian story that we did, the waiting list in Canada.
18: Yeah.
3: Well, athletes have their, I mean, they have their own medical system. You know, these professional athletes have to.
18: Oh, yeah. They've got their own doctors.
3: You know, their own doctors, their own medical facility to take care of all of that because they need the players back on the field.
18: What got to me was, you know, once I set up and I was talking, you know, to the, you know, the technicians that were just, that were great. And I just said, that was amazing. Oh, that's the most amazing thing that's ever happened to me in my life, watching my own heartbeat and watching the blood flow through it.
3: Mm-hmm.
18: And by the way, everything's fine. It was just routine scanning at my age. There was, you know, so just so people know. And I just said, and I'm just sitting here thinking, I almost died at birth. My lungs collapsed.
3: Mm-hmm.
18: My lungs collapsed when I was born and I had a hernia at the same time. They didn't think I was going to make it, the first day that I was born. So seeing a heart pump and this Sunday I turned 71. Watch it and think about it and then tell them, you know, about my dad being 100 years old and a heart pumping for 100 years and 5 months. And you just, how incredible that is, just life. I was almost lost for words. It was just a thing like, my God, the human body is a damn miracle.
3: Yeah.
18: It really, when you think about it, it really, really is. So, It was one of the best days of my life yesterday, even before they gave me the results. And of course, my cardiologist said, if there's anything wrong, we'll give you a call. So I'm out doing long work. I come back in. There's a call. Yeah. And, you know, then I'm reading the message. We need to talk to you right now. I'm like, oh no, they said they're only going to call if there's a problem. Otherwise, I'll see him at the follow up meeting. I call back. They go, oh, just wanted to let you know everything's fine.
3: Yeah,
18: you're fine. I'm like, oh, God. But that, like, minute there before, you know, when I was calling back, actually, I was still fine because I knew my heart was, I knew it was fine. But that was all good stuff. But we do have, with all the bad news you're hearing about Republicans and everything, we do have some good news.
3: Yeah?
18: Right, yep.
3: Okay.
18: Ready for this?
3: Sure.
18: We'll start with good news.
3: All right.
18: You guys are just all negative on everything. No, we just report what's going on.
3: Yeah. Also, shut up.
18: Yes. Even amid voter frustration over the economy and the Iran war, Republicans remain more popular than Democrats heading into Election Day, according to a new NBC poll. Republicans have a net favorability rating 8 points higher than Democrats, according to the latest NBC News poll.
3: Okay. All right.
18: The GOP is viewed favorably by 36% and unfavorably by 49%, while Democrats fare even worse, 29% favorable and 50% unfavorable.
3: Hmm. Now, let's hope that this is one time that NBC gets their poll right.
18: By the way, that's 7 points, not 8.
3: Okay.
18: I said 8. That's 7. Pollsters are predicting President Donald Trump's party is in trouble. The poll raises an obvious question. Why aren't Democrats benefiting more from voter dissatisfaction? Jeff Horwitt, a Democrat pollster whose firm Hart Research Associates helped conduct the NBC News survey,

0: acknowledge that the Democratic Party remains in a terrible position as a brand nationally. Well, I mean, it's because, you know, look, it's because the things that they believe are so insane, and that sits in the back of people's minds.
1: Yeah.
0: People are worried about the economy, and that's the whole thing. That's why I can't predict this kind of election. Well, I don't really predict elections because each one is unique in its own way.
1: Right.
0: Because the economy is killing, and its prices. And I saw Republicans out there yesterday. But the latest prediction for the GDP is 5.1%. Why are we talking about the great economic news? Because every time you bring it up, people, and you say the economy's doing great, people say mine isn't. So every time you bring up the good news, Biden did the same thing. But this is great, and this is great. And we said it back then. The only thing that matters is prices. That's it. Mm-hmm. If it was, I don't think the Iran war would lose the Republicans in November if it wasn't for prices.
1: Right.
0: I don't think it would, because I think most people understand about, you know, Iran. But it's the prices. On the Democrat side, it's the insanity. For example, on the radical transgender movement yesterday, the hearings that they had again. No Democrat showed.
1: No
0: questions, no witnesses, nothing. They know they can't argue the point. It's the most misogynist thing I've ever seen in my lifetime covering politics from any political party. It's absolute hate for biological women. It's misogyny. It's women hatred. And they know they can't defend it, so they just don't show up.
1: Right.
0: And it's just, I mean, to me, it's just incredible. And then I think people understand also the identity politics, that they judge people by groups and not individuals. You see the things that they promote, destroying the Constitution, still defunding the police, defunding the military. And people look at it and go, my God, these people are nuts.
1: Well,
0: there's a great debate going on, even though we don't think the Republicans are doing great on the economy.
1: Well,
0: these people are crazy. Would they actually improve it or not?
1: Where's the worst threat? The worst threat is Democrats getting power again. And if they get power again, they're going to go bonkers, and they're going to do it fast. They'll do everything they can to pack the court. They'll do everything they can to implement as much as they can the DSA.
0: It'll be tough to pack the court because they can't do that for...
1: Well, that's what I'm saying. Yeah. They're going to make every effort to move in that direction. They're going to make every effort to do the entire DSA list. Yeah. Now, they can't do that without, again, doing away with the Constitution.
0: And then they're going to go after Trump because they're going to try to impeach him again. People say, well, why would they do that? The DSA doesn't want to do it.
1: But those are their promises.
0: I believe they will do it. And I believe they will do it because...
1: I'm talking about what I was saying. Yeah. These are their promises of what is each side promising? Right now, the GOP isn't delivering, but what is the left promising to do? Those promises become threats very quickly, and I think that's a problem, and that's the reason the Democrats aren't benefiting more from what's going on with the GOP. The GOP's got to get it in order, but too late for the midterm.
0: It's too late.
1: We'll see what they do for 28.
0: Yep.
1: But you can't fix what's going on with the left.
0: We are Red Eye Radio.
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We are Runner Radio. He's Eric Carlin. I'm Gary McNamara. Welcome in. Good morning. An explanation of the polls. We got to do this every election season. And after some of the response that I know that I got here in the last day, we'll bring that up again. Plus, the president and Iran again. Here we go. 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
1: And he is Eric Carlin. I'm Gary McNamara. Download our Red Eye Radio app today, and you can listen when you choose. You know, yesterday we looked at some of the polling numbers out there. We looked at some polling numbers that actually are positive for Republicans to start the show.
2: Mm-hmm.
1: And, of course, yesterday when we were talking about the polling numbers and the challenges the Republicans face, the first thing that, we got, even after we said, look, it doesn't matter whether I believe the polls or you believe the polls. It's the fact that Republicans believe those polls and apparently their own internal polls are showing the same thing. That's why they're acting like they're acting. We do not create the polls. We have never said that the polls are completely accurate. We said if you look at, because we know that's ridiculous, we said if you look at all of the polls, though, from Republican to Democrat, and they all seem to be moving in one direction, that's something that you should be concerned about, either in a positive or a negative way.
2: Mm-hmm.
1: And it doesn't matter. I mean, people hear what they want to hear. You guys promoting these fake polls? We're not promoting anything. We're telling you what the polls say and how the Republicans are responding to them, and the stories from Republicans and the things that they're doing just, you know, weeks before the midterm are an indication that they agree with the polls. So it doesn't matter, as I said yesterday, and I just wish sometimes people would actually listen to what we say and not what they think we say, is the fact that it doesn't matter whether I believe in the polls or you believe in the polls, or whether you say, I've never been polled before. So it doesn't matter whether we believe that or not, or whatever, you know, thing you want to say that to try to convince people that polls are not accurate. They may not be, but it's how the people that are running for office and the party, that either party, how they respond at that particular point, and whether what they say matches what the polls say. That's what we bring to you.
2: Yeah.
1: So just wanted to make that, you know, very, very, very simple, because that's not complicated, and it's not us. We don't really make many predictions, and when we do, that's because it's so slam dunk. But I don't know what's going to happen in this election. I don't know. As the NBC poll said, and what we have found out too, people agree with polls that agree with their opinion, and they disagree with polls that doesn't agree with their opinions. They don't really know, you know, how the poll was done.
2: Right.
1: It's just like, I don't believe polls if they don't agree with me.
2: Mm-hmm. Right.
1: So, there you go.
2: All right.
1: So, but the latest NBC poll says the Republicans remain more popular than Democrats overall favorability. But is that what's going to change the election? Will it be the actual issues? Will it be the economy? Will it be the fact of the Democrats, the public believes, are bat soup crazy on the issues?
2: Well, you know, there's the problem is that the Democrats have is that, who was it, Ron White, you can't fix stupid. You can't fix crazy when it's gone this far. When it comes to the economy, I don't know if people are willing to hold out more or longer for hope when it comes to pricing. But is the holdout for pricing a better choice than going with what you know is absolute radical?
1: And you really believe, this is the thing for independents, do independents really believe that if the Democrats get into power, that what they believe, which is socialism and even more taxation and more spending, is going to get you where you want to get? Now, we have said that the public, for the most part, looks at the president in power and blames them for the economy, if it's good or if it's bad. And as we've stated, you can't ignore prices because that's people's own personal economy. But when the Republicans say, look at the insane inflation that started during the Biden administration, there's a significant portion of people that remember that. They remember inflation at, you know, 9%. So will they say, all right, let's give the Republicans a couple more years, you know, on this because the Democrats are crazy? We'll get to some of the audio cuts from the hearing yesterday from women that are like, my God, what in the hell's going on?
2: Yeah.
1: You know, with Democrats, why won't they protect women? And we've always stated that there is a benchmark there. You know, the Democrats will say, well, they keep bringing it up. It's not really an issue at all. They keep bringing it up in order to hide the economy. Well, some may. We don't. We bring it up for one reason and one reason only. If you are not willing at all to be a critical thinker, to look at something that is so clear, it's so self-evident to people what a woman is and a man is, and you refuse to do it when you can't define a woman, when you promote hate, absolute misogyny towards biological women, threatening them, when the whole argument from the left is so bat soup crazy on an issue like this, if it's a nothing burger for the Democrats, if they believe that it's something that Republicans are using just in order to hide the bad economic situation, and that's not true because people know the Republicans have been against this for a significant period of time.
2: Hmm.
1: But if you're willing to hold an opinion there that is so destructive, so hateful, and you won't back off on it, and you know it's the wrong opinion because you don't have a member of Congress that's willing to talk about it and be put under cross-examination as to why they believe they're right on it, people think if they're going to be this crazy here, how crazy will they be? If they actually wish to get rid of the police, as they've said, how crazy will they be on other issues? If they want to get rid of the military, if they want to destroy the Constitution, you know, why do I believe that they would be better on the economy?
2: Well, no, that's the whole point I was making earlier before the break is look at the promises from the two sides. And the GOP has, you know, again, gotten out of line with conservatives on things they want to do and what they promised in Dallas and, you know, families getting thousands of dollars. Is that the question is what they're promising fixable, changeable on the fly? And of course it is. Look at the history, the recent history, the last several years from the left, from the radicals. Does anyone believe that's going to change and they're going to pull back and go the opposite direction? They would have to go back the opposite direction for years for people to gain trust in them. They're losing their own for a reason because their promises, while they may never happen, they're going to keep aiming for. And they will do anything and everything along the way to get one step closer to accomplishing their goals. So there are the two sides. The promises made from the left send our society into chaos. The promises made from the right, a little bit of overshooting, under-delivering, and can be fixed if the party knows what it's doing. And if they don't, then politically they'll see the fallout from that. The question is, where does the independent put their bet?
1: And you actually see it right now, especially on the economy and prices and tariffs. You have now, because Republicans believe they may lose the midterm, you know, they're looking at this saying, we shouldn't do this. You mean you've got, I was, you know, Rand Paul now told Newsmax he plans on running in 28. I started thinking, what's going to be a year from now? Because a year from now, you'll actually have the primary debates will have started already.
2: Yeah, yes.
1: By the time we get to late September.
2: Right.
1: Sometimes they start as early as August or early September.
2: Right.
1: We have the early debates.
2: Yeah.
1: Well, that means you may have DeSantis, you have Cruz, you have Rand Paul.
2: Mm-hmm.
1: What do they have all in common? They actually believe in fiscal conservatism. They disagree with where this administration has gone. Mm-hmm. So those voices are already out there, especially on economics, because that's the problem that Republicans really have. Republicans don't have the problem on the social issues at all.
2: No,
1: it's simply inflation. That's it.
2: Right.
1: And what have you done to lower prices versus prices still rising? And as has been brought up, it's cumulative. So if you have 3% inflation now, it's different than because it's cumulative over everything over the last 6 years. People still feel it. But that's it for Republicans when you think about it. Not that I agree with the Republicans on everything else, but that's really it. If you don't have that on the issues, on all the major issues that where the DSA is going and where the Democratic Party is going, it's landslide numbers in favor of Republicans.
2: Yes.
1: When you get
2: right
1: to the actual issues
2: right
1: and say, what do you think about this issue?
2: Right.
1: And that's been the frustrating thing for us sitting here is we saw this coming, not because we're smart.
2: It was inevitable.
1: But it's just knowing basic economics and how things actually work in the real world and not practicing tribalism, not saying, well, this person can defy economics because I'm tribal and I love him. Mm-hmm. I'm sorry, it doesn't cut it in the real world.
2: Right.
1: Your name doesn't matter in the real world.
2: Right.
1: Your party doesn't matter in the real world.
2: Your actions matter.
1: Yeah, your actions, that's it.
2: And the promise of what the left would do in terms of actions.
1: And I believe, by the way, I believe them.
2: Because they are to be believed.
1: Why would you be so bat soup crazy, so bizarre, so racist, so misogynist? You know, with the anti-Semitism, identity politics, the radical transgender movement. Why would you be so crazy on issues that the American public has landslide numbers against what you believe and keep promoting it if you didn't believe in it?
2: There's a reason that Sunny Hostin came out and said she's for the insanity defense. In fact, was a holdout juror in a major case years ago.
1: Yeah.
2: She admitted that. And I thought to myself, yeah, I believe that.
1: Yeah.
2: I believe that.
1: You know, look at the lesbian bar in Massachusetts. If you want to see where liberalism has taken people right in this country,
2: look at what's going on in kids' schools. Look at what they yeah want to do put in front of your children.
1: Yep. And then lie about it.
2: And then lie about it.
1: That's what the ACLU does.
2: And then have the media lie about yeah it to no end. And anytime that someone comes in and tries to build a newsroom with actual journalists, they're the enemy.
1: Yeah. The ACLU, in their ad, I've talked about this. The others, they want to ban books.
2: Yeah.
1: No, they want age-appropriate material for children.
2: Right.
1: They're not banning books. They're trying to make it sound like you're banning books from adults. We've always censored what our children
2: yeah
1: see.
2: Right. Yes.
1: We've always done that.
2: Right.
1: Age-appropriate.
2: Right.
1: Let them grow up.
2: Right.
1: And they try to twist it, as the ACLU does, to raise money by stating that the other side wishes to ban books. And it's the number one thing that they hit you with in that ad to raise money.
2: Yep. Yep.
1: We are Red Eye Radio.
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0: We are Red Eye Radio. He's Eric Cronin. I'm Yuri McNamara. And Eric, the crazy stories keep coming out every single day. In fact, we got three of them coming up. We've talked about two of them. One, the Nicole Hannah Jones story about sending her daughter to a public school.
1: Yeah.
0: And then her daughter being furious because she didn't have the basic skills. And she could have gone if she had the choice because the parents are rich to send her. Nicole Hannah Jones wrote the 1619 project for the New York Times, which was bogus and based on lies and everything. It's been severely criticized. And so she sent her child to a public school in order to help the public schools. And her daughter was furious at her because she didn't get an education. They kept passing her, and she didn't have the minimum qualifications. When she went to go to another high school, she had to go to private tutoring. That's how bad off it was.
1: Yeah.
0: And then the Boston Globe lesbian bar story that we talked about. And then my favorite, the Palestinian Rachel Dolezal.
1: Yeah.
0: A woman who claimed to be part black and Arab in order to promote her anti-Israel, anti-Semitism, turned out to being white and Jewish.
1: Yeah.
0: Who was privileged and rich.
1: Yes.
0: Very successful, had privilege and wealth. The only thing that would have made it better, and we'll get into the specifics of it, is I thought when I first read the story, it was Rachel Dolezal that she had gone.
1: The actual Rachel Dolezal.
0: The actual Rachel Dolezal for a second. I go, no, wait a minute. No, is that it? And it wasn't, but still. How crazy
1: it is.
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9: It's a big day of diplomacy at the White House. I'm Dave Anthony, Fox News. China's president will be there for talks and a state dinner. That's the fanfare for Xi Jinping when he landed last night, and President Trump greeted him at Joint Base Andrews, and she will get another warm welcome today.
10: There will be a military review at the Rose Garden. The demonstrations are expected to close with a B-2 Spirit and four F-22 Raptors. She will likely relish in the optics as the two leaders try to stabilize a relationship that has, at times, been marked by tension. There have already been some developments on the trade truce that the U.S. and China struck last year. It was supposed to end in November.
9: Instead, it's been going on another 2 months. That's Fox's Madeline Rivera. Another world leader will get the spotlight today at the United Nations. Israel's Prime Minister Benjamin Netanyahu will address the General Assembly. And Israeli Ambassador to the U.S. Danny Danone just told Fox Iran will be a big topic.
11: I expect surprises. The Prime Minister prepared for this speech, and he will actually speak about the accomplishments, what we did so far, but also about what's happening today with Iran and what we have to do in order to ensure they are not capable of obtaining nuclear warheads.
9: This is the day after Ukraine's leader, President Volodymyr Zelensky, spoke at the UN and made news, saying two North Korean soldiers who are helping Russia wage war have been handed over to South Korea.
12: The two soldiers were captured in Russia's Kursk region last year, saying one of the men tried to kill himself when he was detained. President Zelensky using this incident to urge world leaders to help end the conflict.
13: They drill into them that they must die, no matter what. Do we really want to give such a force more time to learn how to wage war?
12: North Korea has sent thousands of troops to aid Russia's war on Ukraine, along with large quantities of weapons.
9: Well, that's Fox's Jonathan Savage. America's listening to Fox News.
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9: We've learned this week of another American death in the Iran conflict. A 37-year-old Army captain, Bianca Wilkerson, the 19th service member to die. But the Pentagon's classifying her death as non-combat related. The number of Americans injured, 861. Meanwhile, War Secretary Pete Hegseth says there's something new in the military.
18: The Joint Warfighter Evaluation, Secretary Hegseth said, will identify who can master a chaotic battle space and lead soldiers and sailors. He said it mirrors leadership testing that predates World War II and uses a simple assessment.
19: The scenario only cares about operational decisions under pressure.
18: The secretary said proven competence, not paper credentials, will be what finds
19: our most lethal and most adaptable leaders.
18: Each of the five military branches will have its own evaluation. How heavily it will determine command promotions has not been specified. Gernal Scott, Fox News.
9: The family of a Mississippi teenager who died on a 4th of July trip to with friends, Nolan Wells, plans to release new information today as they could be demanding answers in that death.
20: A grand jury says no charges will be filed in the drowning death of 18-year-old Nolan Wells, whose body was found 2 days after going going missing during a July 4th boat party near an island off the Mississippi Gulf Coast. Wells' family insists there was evidence of blunt force trauma.
0: Treat our son the way you would treat your child or someone you loved.
20: His mother, Christine Wansley, Wells was black. The family's attorney implies race is an issue as Wells was partying with white friends, and authorities failed to fully investigate. Eben Brown, Fox News.
9: On Wall Street, another sell-off is brewing. Stock futures are down the day after the Dow dropped 352 points. The Nasdaq fell from its record high down 308.
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24: All across America, I'm Gary McNamara. 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
1: Hi.
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1: Welcome.
24: All right, so here we go. I mean, there were really just this week. We're not even to Friday yet.
1: No, we're not.
24: And three of the most craziest stories just to show you where liberalism is going.
1: Yeah.
24: New York Post had this. Also, I guess Philadelphia Inquirer is doing a lot of research on this.
1: Mm-hmm.
24: A woke anti-Israel teacher and activist who claimed to be part black and Arab has been dubbed the Palestinian Rachel Dolezal. Remember, Rachel Dolezal was part of the NAACP
1: mm-hmm.
24: and pretended she was black.
1: Right.
24: Put on blackface.
1: Yes.
24: Excuse me. Bronze face, I guess, is the more accepted.
1: Yeah.
24: accepted.
1: Yes.
24: This is a different woman who was dubbed the Palestinian Rachel Dolezal after she was outed for being white, a white Jewish woman who hid her privileged identity as she led anti-Semitic protest. Hannah Gunn, a Philadelphia teacher, was forced to confess she was a white woman of significant privilege and wealth after fellow leftist activist grew suspicious of her background and confronted her about it. She said, quote, I lied about my identity and I've been lying for years. I have no Palestinian or Tunisian heritage. She wrote in her self-aggrandizing apology on Instagram. I am a white woman of significant privilege and wealth. Anyone who supported me was manipulated and should not be judged as a result of their support for me. A staunch figure in the far-left activist circles in Philadelphia, Hannah Gunn portrayed herself as a mixed-race woman with black and Palestinian heritage. In reality, she is white, and get this, she is white and Israeli, according to friends.
1: Yes.
24: That's the best part of it.
1: Right.
24: Gunn has been a ringleader for anti-Semitic, anti-Israel protests based in Philadelphia public schools, according to a local watchdog group who branded Philadelphia's leading anti-Semite on a mobile billboard parked outside the school where she worked. One of Gunn's former classmates at the University of Pennsylvania said she was known in college as a self-proclaimed white Jewish woman with family in the occupied West Bank, the Philadelphia Inquirer posted. I watched her sudden transformation after she returned to Philly from the Peace Corps in Rwanda. She was clearly making herself look darker using makeup and fake tan and speaking using African-American vernacular English, the classmate said. Oh, my God. In one video from December of 2025, she used, as they call it, black scent.
2: Okay. So,
24: which means you're trying to sound in your own mind black. I don't know how you sound black.
2: Yeah, I'm not sure how that works, right. but which is a whole other level of racism coming from what she calls herself a privileged white woman.
24: Yep.
2: When you start this whole thing, by the way, the Rachel Dolezal goes back to 2015. Isn't that insane?
24: God, you're kidding me.
2: Yeah.
24: 11 years?
2: Yeah. And
24: where the hell is the time?
2: No, it's crazy. So the people around you know, your family sees you. Did they not say anything? What was the relationship with, in terms of her family, with her friends, the people who knew her from before? The one classmate who's spoken out about it, who's quoted in one or two of the stories, who described it. But beyond that, don't you have to go home? And doesn't your family know?
24: Oh, and this is the more of the interesting things of it. She frequently referenced family in Palestine,
2: right,
24: including a grandfather who was revealed to have been born in Baltimore,
2: yeah,
24: the Philadelphia Inquirer reported,
2: yeah,
24: citing a document compiled by the Philly Palestinian Coalition, the PPC, as they call it, said, as a teacher of predominantly black youth, she's gained the trust of young people on the basis of a sense of shared oppression. This is when they were backing her.
2: Mm-hmm.
24: She has served as a mentor to at least one young white person who was manipulated by Hannah on the basis of her fake identity.
2: Mm-hmm.
24: Her access to vulnerable people, especially black youth, is deeply concerning given her pattern of lying and manipulation. By the way, that's all that side does is lie and manipulate.
2: Right.
24: And they're accusing her of lying and,
2: yeah,
24: manipulation.
2: Right.
24: She also successfully solicited money by claiming she was broke because of sending cash to her relatives in Palestine, according to the PPC.
2: Mm.
24: In reality, much of her family still lives in Israel, according to the Philadelphia Inquirer. She also grew up with remarkable privilege. Her father is a noted tax lawyer who previously worked for the Treasury Department, and her $1.8 million family home is in Falls Church, Virginia, the second wealthiest suburb in the nation. Gunn appeared to bolster claims about her race with subtle disguises. Critics accused her of wearing bronzer and other makeup to appear darker. Also, she had huge golden hoop earrings and clawed acrylic fingernails.
2: Okay. All right.
24: Gunn also spoke with what stunned critics called a black scent, which was audible across her numerous preachy Instagram videos where she lectured about racism and imperialism, all from her supposedly personal experience. Wow. But all those were gone in her apology video. No accents, no black lingo to be heard.
2: Well,
24: her hoop earrings, however, remained.
2: So We know what prompted Rachel Dolezal. She was confronted by a reporter. It was, I remember the video. She goes, I don't know what you're saying. I don't know what you're talking about. I don't know. And then she goes, I got to go. She basically walked away from the reporter. What prompted this?
24: The two groups, she was outed.
2: Okay.
24: After a showdown with members of two local activist groups, the Racial Justice Organizing Committee and the Philly Educators for Palestine. Members met with Hannah and questioned her about her background on Thursday, last Thursday.
2: Okay.
24: And after an hour of discussion, she finally admitted she lied.
2: All right.
24: We asked her to publicly acknowledge that she is a white woman of Jewish heritage and an Israeli settler family, the organization said, adding they were stunned, saddened, and angered by this betrayal. Here's the point. If she had just come out and said, I hate Israel and I'm Israeli and a woman of privilege.
2: I hate what they're doing whatever.
24: I hate what they're doing. She would have had more clout within those organizations.
2: There are other people that fit that description.
24: Right.
2: That have done that.
24: Right.
2: Over the years.
24: By the way, we are not agreeing with that. We're saying
2: that would have been acceptable to the left.
24: Right. To the left would have loved that.
2: Yeah.
24: She sees the problem with Israel.
2: Right. Wow.
24: You know?
2: But how do you think you're going to get away with that? I don't know. How long do you think you can go and pull that off? Wow. They've got to make movies about these. Somebody's got to do a movie it's hard to do a documentary because it'd have to be all recreations. Actually, maybe not if there's stuff still on social media available. But it's a further demonstration as to how batty they are. They could have accomplished, as you mentioned, actually had more leverage by saying, hey, I have an Israeli background, and I'm against what the Israelis are doing. With the left, again, we're talking about credibility with the left.
24: I'm white, Jewish.
2: Yeah.
24: A person of privilege.
2: Mm-hmm.
24: Good God. It's like, I don't love how these people think, but it's extremely entertaining that you have to go out and I'm a person of privilege. What does that mean?
2: Yeah, what does that mean? By the way, I saw the house. One of the stories had a picture of the house, and I'm like, that's $1.8 million? Is that an old picture of the house?
24: Really?
2: It says it's the house she grew up in, so I assume it's the same home?
24: Well, they say that her family home where she lives now is $1.8 million.
2: Okay.
24: I don't know if that's...
2: I thought it was the home she grew up in, so maybe it is two different homes. I don't know.
24: Well, maybe she'll have a future like Rachel Dolezal. Remember the story that came out? When did that story come out?
2: Well, Dolezal ended up writing a book and got on the Today Show with it.
24: Yeah. In May, yes. She's a certified sex coach, and she's an OnlyFans model.
2: Yeah, okay. Well, okay.
24: Am I too picky for my age?
2: Well,
24: ew. What makes a person do that? I mean, that is the thing that I have my opinions, and I'm going to state my opinions no matter what.
2: Right.
24: Whoever thinks of, I'm going to bronze my skin, I'm going to Hillary does. I'm going to change my accent. Oh, AOC does.
2: Yeah.
24: By the way, if you're going to criticize her, for the, I guess, black scent, mm-hmm. quote, black scent,
2: mm-hmm.
24: then you need to criticize Hillary for doing it on the left, and mm-hmm. you need to criticize AOC for doing the same thing.
2: Mm-hmm.
24: Can you imagine? Do you sit at home and practice and say, in order to have more impact here, I'm going to be speaking to a black church this week. I need to get the black scent down correctly.
2: Well, I
24: my God.
2: I again, I have to wonder... with the people closest to you, what are you telling them? When you come home and, I don't know, is she taking off makeup or does she ever take off the makeup? Do you just live it? Is that going to be your life? You just change your entire background, your entire life.
24: Yeah.
2: Wow. I don't get it. I don't get it. You're the insanity for the left gets to the point of identity is such a big thing to them, they're willing to change their own to fake it.
24: Well, here's, and this is a serious question. Is it self-hatred? Have you convinced yourself that things beyond your control should make you hate and loathe yourself, that you believe that your image and your race and the way that you speak should be something else? Because when you see the misogyny of the radical transgender movement, when you see how feminism crumbled under it, one question I have to bring up is, I'll speak women specifically here, because in this case it's a woman, the Rachel Dolezal case is a woman, and all of the self-misogyny, the self-hatred of women in the radical transgender movement is coming from women leaders. You know, mm-hmm. We talked about Gloria Steinem when she died. We went, my God, how do you change?
2: Right.
24: Do you think then that you as a white woman –

0: woman should be full of self-hatred for things that are beyond your control? Because that's not a normal way of thinking, Eric. Things that are beyond your control. I mean, there's mental issues there. If you actually believe, I hate myself because of things beyond my control. I mean, have you ever spent 1 second? I've never really spent, you know, the only thing is, you know, at my age now, I look in there, I go, who's this old fart looking back at me? I mean, that's really about it. But I don't sit there and go, my skin, why is it this shade of white? Why can't it be a different shade of white? I hate myself. I hate my Irish heritage. I hate my blue eyes.
1: Well, can you imagine to the point that you want to change all of it? You're going to change everything head to toe and speak differently.
0: Yeah.
1: What the hell's going? Is there not a moment in your own mind where you go, okay, this is silly. This is stupid.
0: Remember a couple.
1: This is insane.
0: Remember a couple times when I first moved to Texas and threw out a couple of y'alls and went, "Oh, am I a poser?"
2: Well, I tell you, you get me on a fishing boat, and sometimes my Texas drawl will come out, but it's only because I want those crappie to be landing in my boat.
1: But I mean, other than that, and I grew up here. I grew up here. I get this all the time. You sound like you're from Chicago.
0: I
1: somewhere else.
0: I used to get it. I don't get it anymore, but I used to get, where's your New York City accent?
1: Yeah.
0: Not from New York City.
1: Right.
0: Or where's your New York's accent?
1: Yeah.
0: People assume anybody from New York should have a New York City accent.
1: Well, yeah, people think that I should have a Texas drawl. You know, that me and Larry the Cable Guy should be hanging out. You know, but
0: you, Larry, and Jeff Foxworthy.
2: Yeah. If you don't speak with a Texas accent, you might be a redneck.
1: For me, I don't know how you go through that whole process. And then say, I'm going to do this every day.
0: The point of to me, there's a great curiosity and fascination of it, how you get to the point of self-hatred of yourself from things that you have no control of.
1: Mm-hmm.
0: We are Red Eye Radio.
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4: Scheduled Thursday, the latest reopening of a southern port of entry for Mexican live cattle imports into the U.S.
5: USDA will open the Santa Teresa, New Mexico port of entry.
4: Agriculture Department Chief Economist Justin Benavides at this week's AgriPulse Kansas City Ag Outlook Forum said the St. Teresa port reopening follows a similar event at the Port of Douglas, Arizona the prior month. And at the Port of Douglas,
5: for the first month of opening, getting the New World Screwworm Protocol in place, moving cattle through, I know that the flow rate is slightly increasing every single week. So this is a positive story to getting cattle back into the system.
4: In addition, the state of New Mexico recently joined USDA's State Meat and Poultry Inspection Program, providing further enhancement of food safety in protecting our nation's livestock herds, wildlife, and domesticated animals from New World Screwworm cases. I'm Rod Bain reporting for the U.S. Department of Agriculture in Washington, D.C.
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0: And I'm Gary McNamara. So, yeah, I mean, that was just one of the bizarre stories, many bizarre stories, but it really gets you into the mind. There's a ton of stories this week that attempt to get you into the mind of a liberal. You get into the mind, but it's just pure chaos.
1: It really is chaos.
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1: And he is Eric Cronin. I'm Gary McNamara. Ooh, welcome. Coming up in just a minute, more insanity from the left. I mean, just pure insanity. Coming up in a minute.
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1: When we look at the insanity, and so many examples this week, and I didn't actually yesterday say, okay, what's all the insanity? It's just in my normal viewing of stories. Yesterday, I'm like, well, this is insane.
2: Yeah.
1: This is insane.
2: Yeah.
1: This is insane.
2: Mm-hmm.
1: No, oh, my God, look, every story's insane. And, you know, we had talked about the Boston Globe story about the lesbian bar in Massachusetts that basically has gone to hell because the owners, they can't make money, and you had no choice. The rule is you have to wear a mask.
2: Yeah, right.
1: Because of COVID and people that are immune compromised, whatever. I don't know what that has to do with lesbians. I don't know of any study that's showing that lesbians are more immune compromised than anybody else.
2: Yeah, I haven't seen that data.
1: I didn't know it.
2: I'm not sure that I've looked for that data, but I also have not seen that data.
3: And by the way, when we talked about the story the other day, and one of the comments from the commentator was, well, how do you drink?
2: How do you drink?
3: With the mask on?
2: With the mask
3: on. And somebody responded going, you idiot, don't you understand? There are straw valve masks that exist out there. And someone went, when that's your passion, straw-valved masks. And it showed like a valve in this. I don't know whether it was AI or whatever.
2: Yeah, right.
3: But it was hilarious.
2: Yeah.
3: It was just, but the entire story was just, it was almost as if you were reading from the Babylon Bee. And so Rich Lowry, National Review, what's the best line in the Boston Globe lesbian bar story? He goes, the Boston Globe has an extraordinary story on a woke lesbian bar named Last Ditch that has a mandatory masking policy and has been hit by a backlash after choosing to make Saturdays mask optional. Read the whole thing, as they say, from the pronouns to the grievances of boutique identity groups to the overall insanity. There are so many good lines in this story that I thought I'd ask some of my colleagues to share their favorites. And he went, I'll go first. And this is actually from the story. But by the time the Last Ditch's monthly community meeting on September 11th, only one of its original founders, Jackie Madeline, was still involved. The other two have stepped back from their daily operations months before, Madeline said, citing various pressures and health issues. One had enrolled in clown school. He writes, the clown school thing is such an absurdist touch that if this were fiction, you'd think it was over the top.
1: Yeah.
3: Then he writes, commentator Charles Cook's favorite. One of the bar's critics spent the hours after the meeting posting furious Instagram stories about the owner and the bar.
1: the owner, who uses she, they pronouns, had been shedding white they, them tears. He writes, the bar was not a safe environment, not interested in revolutionary praxis. And he goes, yes, the bar was not a great venue for the pursuit of revolutionaries. That's because it's a bar. And then Jeff Blar's comment, a patron wonders aloud about holding to get business back because business is dying. What are they going to do if we got to wear the mask?
2: Right.
1: Of holding a Lady Gaga theme night, but the bartender, Mixie, disagrees. Gaga is canceled. Gaga is Zionist. He goes, right there is gold. That's just incredible.
2: Everything about the story, I mean, all the way through, was pure insanity.
1: Just pure insanity. To the point where I had to keep going back, going, is this really a true story? Is this really a true story? The New York Post had it. Then I saw they referred to the Boston Globe. I'm like, okay, and the Boston Globe, the reference of Boston Globe. Okay, let me find it. This is a true story. Wow!
2: Complete with clown school.
1: And then the story on Nicole Hannah-Jones. You know, lead author of the New York Times 1619 Project, you know, about the Revolutionary War, which was so bogus. So many lies throughout it. But it was Mary Catherine Hamm, which she wrote yesterday. If you saw that on X.
2: Yeah.
1: Because, you know, Nicole Hannah-Jones, I mean, her material's in schools.
2: Right.
1: And she prides herself as an educator who can direct education in this country.
2: Yeah.
1: And she's the one that, in order to do the right thing, sacrificed her daughter, really, to the teachers' unions, to failing schools. She could have given her, daughter a better educational choice. She decided not to because of wokeism. As her child grew older, this goes back to 2015, 2016, her child grew older, got in furious fights. You mean you on purpose gave me a bad education? Her daughter confronted her, and she's all confused about it and realizes she might have done the wrong thing for her daughter. And Mary Catherine Hamm writes, when an expert in education so thoroughly demonstrates a jarring and near complete lack of expertise in the act of getting an education for her own daughter, we should stop taking the advice on her curriculum, instruction, and all other fads disguised as the wisdom she offers. And that does remind me of, and you always bring this, you remember me telling the story about my father going to the school board meeting one time, and my dad, I forgot what the issue was, and my dad was there, and he said, you know, Mr. McNamara, you know, we all, you know, we've got PhDs here. You know, we're the ones that understand how to educate your children.
2: Right.
1: Well, you don't say that to my dad.
2: Yeah.
1: That we are the highly educated, as if education is some incredible rocket science. And I've told the story about my dad. My dad was, he would have been into World War II in 44. But he was 4F because of his foot. He had foot problems. But they brought him in, and I think it was probably the summer of 45. He got over to Tokyo after the war was over. He was in when the war was still going on. Then they dropped the atomic bombs. Then he went to Tokyo, went in. And at 19 years of age, you know, went through basic training, got out. They made him a teacher at 19.
2: Yeah.
1: To teach all of the, you know, the mechanics, how to fix Jeeps and trucks and everything else. I realized my father was a teacher at 19, no experience. He goes, that was a great experience. He goes, it was great. And I always asked him, I said, well, what were you? You were private? He goes, no, because I was a teacher, they made me private first class. I go, who you were teaching? He goes, sergeants and higher.
2: Yeah.
1: And I said, did anybody pay attention to you? Did they mock you? And he goes, just the opposite. They had great respect for me. They didn't get on your case because you were so young, because our family looks young. And, you know, and my dad at 19 looked like he was four. And it's, they all respected him, and he was that good at doing it. So, and he was just a natural. I mean, he just, and he knew what he was talking about because he tore apart his first engine probably when he was 14, 15 years old and put it back together again. So, you don't tell my father. Again, that goes back to you give somebody a title and they believe they've got an instant infusion of brains.
2: Right.
1: And that, you know, that entire thing there that, don't you understand that education of your children is this incredibly complex path and narrative that you, as a peasant, wouldn't understand?
2: Mm-hmm.
1: And so he wasn't kicked out, but there was some words back and forth on that one.
2: So that I think attitude that still remains today with liberals in the school system.
1: Oh, yeah.
2: That, you know... if anyone remembers Eric Swalwell, he was one of those in Congress that said it, that parents have no place in the classroom.
1: Oh, yeah. I remember that. Yep.
2: And, you know, this is the attitude that's been there for a long, long time. But when those who had public office started talking about it in recent years, it gained more attention. And it was, we know better. COVID changed that.
1: Because
2: COVID changed that a great deal because you saw parents that basically were working from home, their kids were doing remote learning, and they were sitting in their kids' classroom for the first time. Many of those parents had never sat inside a classroom and just watched the process. And remember, there was actually some outrage from some of the schools.
1: Yes.
2: They were like, we don't like this. We don't like this. Of course you don't.
1: We don't like their parent. We don't like parents monitoring their children's education.
2: Right.
1: Yeah, but parents teach their kids every day.
2: Yes. And you have no place in the classroom. Many on the left believe that. That we're the teachers. We know what we're doing. Yeah. Yeah, that is, you know, those are the attitudes that basically spell out the left. And then you add the chaos and the insanity and the radical behavior, the other radical behavior. And that's what you have right now on the left. You know, the common theme this morning is how much trust do you put in the left? How much trust do you put in the GOP? Look, I've had problems with the GOP for a long, long time and support their party fully. But I expect them to do better. I know what's coming from the left. I know what to expect from the left, and it's more and more radical behavior.
1: You know what you said?
2: Looking for.
1: You know what you said that I think hit it right on the button? For all the problems that Republicans have, it's fixable. It's fixable in the Republican Party.
2: Right.
1: You're already seeing Republicans come out and going, we shouldn't be doing this. We shouldn't be doing that. We shouldn't be doing that. They didn't challenge the administration for a significant period of time. Now that there's a possibility of losing and they see that what they were promised did not happen, they're like, we need to get back to really conservative fiscal economics is what they're talking about. Whether that's a possibility and then whether that's a winning message now with the populace and the Republican Party, I don't know.
2: Well,
1: but there definitely is a change. You see the change. And we'll see what happens depending on. Now, I don't want to have to go through, you know, I would rather that we learn when something doesn't work, especially on economics, that we're willing to say, let's put our tribalism
2: away. Stop repeating it. Yeah.
1: Let's stop repeating and doing the same thing over and over again. And let's stop being stupid on economics. Let's stop being stupid and saying, oh, yeah, we can have an increase in prices and it will make an economy better.
2: Mm-hmm. Right. You know, these things are fixable. The left is not.
1: No, they're not, because it's insanity.
2: It is.
1: We are Red Eye Radio.
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14: I see.

0: We are Runout Radio. He's Art Cronin. I'm Gary McNamara. To continue the crazy from liberalism and the Democratic Party, this was the progressive community, they call themselves, polling outfit. They're, again, liberal. Democrats want Trump out by almost any means necessary. Their poll, quote, to safeguard the Constitution, a group of U.S. military leaders have removed Donald Trump from power and assume control of the United States. If you woke up tomorrow and saw the following news, how would you feel? 59% of Democrats said very or somewhat positive. To safeguard the Constitution, a group of U.S. military leaders removed the president. There was a coup to safeguard the Constitution. That's in quotes.
1: Yeah.
0: It's crazy.
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0: They'll roll out the red carpet at the White House.
7: I'm Dave Anthony, Fox News. For Chinese leader Xi Jinping, who President Trump greeted last night when he landed at Joint Base Andrews, they'll hold talks today, followed by a state dinner. And Fox's Madeline Rivera reports there's already an agreement.
8: That trade truce the U.S. and Beijing struck in South Korea last year was set to expire in November. Treasury Secretary Scott Bessent told our Brad Baer yesterday that agreement has now been extended to January. Bessent hopes that will give the two sides more time to strike a more fulsome deal, even though Bessent says China has fallen short of some of its commitments, particularly on rare earth minerals.
9: We're going to see probably some announcements of maybe financial services, ag purchases. So you know, there's quite a bit going on here.
7: Also on the agenda in the Trump Xi talks, Taiwan. And reports China has helped Iran target Americans in that ongoing conflict. Now, they'll also discuss artificial intelligence amid calls for stricter regulations to keep AI from getting dangerously out of control. OpenAI CEO Sam Altman told a UN Security Council meeting that technology can do a lot of good.
10: AI should help researchers make discoveries, doctors treat patients, teachers teach students, entrepreneurs start companies, communities solve problems that felt out of reach, and much more.
7: But adding to fears about AI going rogue, his company is under scrutiny down under.
11: This is the first publicly reported AI-led hack of a government website. Australian Prime Minister Anthony Albanese says an agent created by OpenAI accessed the country's universal healthcare statistics portal.
12: It took the company way too long to inform the government what had occurred, and the nature of the way that that notification occurred as well was unacceptable.
11: OpenAI says it doesn't think any patient records were accessed.
7: That's Fox's Jonathan Savage. And then the Ukraine war rages on. Another Russian bombardment overnight left at least 8 civilians dead. 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
7: More world leaders will speak today at the UN, including Israel's Prime Minister Benjamin Netanyahu, who will address the Iran conflict at the General Assembly and the situation in Gaza. Some Democrats in Congress have accused Israel of genocide for all the Palestinian casualties in that war in Gaza, triggered by Hamas's deadly 2023 terror attack. And there's a push in the Senate over controversy in the West Bank.
17: The bill is led by Democratic Senators Chris Coons, Elizabeth Warren, Ron Wyden, and Ruben Gallego. It aims to impose financial sanctions on foreign companies, individuals, or other entities that facilitate the construction of Israel's E1 project, a plan to expand Israeli settlements in the E1 area of the West Bank, cutting across land the Palestinians seek for a state. Senator Coons saying in a statement, as Palestinian civilians face a campaign of devastation and fear from violent extremist settlers, the United States must send a strong message that this behavior is unacceptable, and that it remains committed to freedom, security, prosperity, and self-determination for all Israelis and Palestinians. Kristen Goodwin, Fox News.
7: On Wall Street, stocks may fall again after yesterday's big drop. Futures are falling on concern about Treasury bond yields surging again to levels not seen since 2004. A former star NFL player charged with attempted murder has worked out a plea deal that'll keep Antonio Brown out of prison, getting probation instead.
18: Brown is scheduled to appear in court next week to make the deal official. In a statement, defense attorney Mark Iglarsh said it was, quote, an offer he couldn't refuse. The 38-year-old is accused of grabbing a handgun from a security staffer after a celebrity boxing match in Miami last year and firing two shots at a man he had gotten into a fist fight with earlier. He could have faced up to 30 years in prison if convicted.
7: That's Fox's Tony Genualdo. Week 3 of the NFL season kicks off tonight. The Green Bay Packers take on the Atlanta Falcons.
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0: All right, listen. What I was talking about before the break is super important. You have a choice coming up. There is no perfect choice. There aren't. We are, by nature, fallible human beings. That is actually by definition, unlike Kamala Harris we discussed before the break. DEI, by definition, means maternal care. No, it doesn't. You just made that up. Nobody knows what you're talking about. We don't speak Kamala. Kamala? Playoffs? And then Jim's right. She says it twice. Like, the dumb thing I said the first time, if I say it slower the second time, it'll make more sense. We really need to bring diversity, equity, inclusion back. Because by definition, it means maternal care. It doesn't mean it. That's like the Ibram Kendi thing. Hey, can you define racism? You know, the critical race theory guy. It's like a racisty racist thing. What do you mean by definition? Nobody knows what you're saying. What are you saying? You ever hear that from? Nobody knows what you're saying. You have a choice.
1: Do you understand the words that are coming out of my mouth?
0: One of the greatest scenes ever.

0: ever. One of the greatest scenes ever. If you've seen it, if you know, you know. Jackie Chan. What was it? Chris Tucker. Yes. Chris Tucker. Do you understand? No, nobody understands the words coming out of your mouth. Every single thing you vote on, the economy, public safety, national security, education, healthcare, every single thing will be worse if El Sayed, Talafrico, Troy Jackson, and this other crew, this motley crew of losers gets elected.
1: Snapshots, sound bites, contrasts. Like, these are all things we can use going forward as activists. I've got that. However, I do want to cover the other side of this as well, because I want to give you a realistic take going into the midterms. Why are some people on our side upset despite the factually, objectively correct, accurate data that the border's been fixed for the first time in 50 plus years? Jobless rates the lowest, poverty rates the lowest, crimes the lowest. Why are people upset? Understandably, why are some people upset? I'm going to play a clip at the beginning of the show that I think is one of the best explanations as to why. It's my job to give you both sides. I still think we got a decent shot at the midterms, but we have to be candid with each other. Some people, and I'm not talking about the doomers and the pillars, they have an agenda. I'm talking about regular, average, everyday working people busting their ass who are like, hey, I just don't feel it. Fair enough. There are real voters out there. Understandably, I get it. Your buddy Dan understands. I live in the real world. I deal with people all the time. I told you, I was at my daughter's volleyball game. Guy comes up to me, huge MAGA guy, supporter guy, loved the show. But he's like, hey, man, I just don't feel it. I understand. Discount those people at your own peril, because they are us.
0: Republicans may not be the solution to all your problems. I understand that. But the cause of all your problems are definitely this crop of Democrats. Vote wisely. Maybe your last shot.
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1: So I saw this clip from CNBC. It's Ken Langone, entrepreneur, very wealthy guy, very successful guy, but very down-to-earth guy. Not a liberal, but, not a MAGA guy, but just generally, like, I think he's a right-leaning guy. I mean, it's probably a fair characteristic for him. Ken Langone was on CNBC, and he was asked this general question, and he brings up two critical points I think are really relevant here in this clip. How, number one, we are a gratification culture that expects excellence. And this is a compliment, not an insult at all. We expect excellence. We're like the Al Davis, the old LA Oakland Raiders under Al Davis. Just win, baby. We want everything. We want to win everything all the time because we're an excellence first culture. So even though we may have 10 really great things or 20 or 100 or 1,000 great things going in the election, there are understandably people who are like, okay, fine, but this still isn't happening. And I get that. Second, he brings up, hey, listen, Congress has to do something too here. The president's not a king. He cannot write legislation. He can only sign it. Executive orders have their limitations. These are really good points. It may help you understand why some people out there are understandably frustrated. Check this out.
13: How would you grade this past year?
14: I think, generally speaking, history is going to be very kind to Trump. Crime, immigration, Middle East. I don't know if he planned it that way, and I think there's some bumps and some hard edges to it. But I think retrospectively, people are going to look back and say, I'm glad he did this or I'm glad he did
13: that. Why do you think right now, though, at least based on the polls, he's as unpopular as he is?
14: The American people have a mindset that if you have an illness, give me a pill and it goes away in 24 hours. Some of the issues that are being, for example, Congress has as much responsibility with the immigration issue as anybody. Fix the damn law. Fix it. So I think the American people have a right to expect more from their elected officials. That's part of the game. But I also think that he, to take on that day that he sent those two planes, 7,000 miles round trip, whatever it was, to wipe out that cellar where they had all the stuff. Mm-hmm. The best I can say in answer to your question, Andrew, is I think history is going to be kind to him.
1: You see, we had a slight jump cut at the end. It's not to deceive you. It's just because we want to sum up his thoughts. So you can watch the whole clip. You'll see, what I try to always mention that, we don't jump cut things to cut out context. I just wanted to get the whole thought in there. I think Ken Langone is a brilliant guy, and I think he's largely accurate here. I think the history books, when they look at the record outside of the political context of the day, Donald Trump, I mean it from the bottom of, like I tell you, my sometimes broken heart. I think Donald Trump will go down as one of the most consequential and effective results presidents in modern history, if not the most effective in modern U.S. history. Folks, say what you want. The results speak for themselves. The border is effectively shut down. Deportations are at an all-time high. The crime rate's the lowest it's ever been. The murder rate's the lowest it's ever been. The jobless rate's the lowest it's been in decades. The poverty rate's the lowest it's been in decades. GDP growth appears to be turning around significantly with predictions of 5%. The regulatory red tape that the government's been hoisting onto the back of American businesses has been lifted. These are real results. No one has been able to produce but him. foreign policy. There are disagreements on this and different opinions. Fair enough. The bottom line is the Iranian regime, despite the fact that the war has dragged on longer, war is unpredictable, point stipulated. The Iranian regime, please don't make the case to me the Iranian regime is in a better spot than they were. You can argue all you want. Well, maybe we shouldn't have gotten this point. Fine, fair enough. But please stop the insanity. The Iranian regime is largely dead, number one. They're losing tens and hundreds of millions of dollars a day. They're going to eventually have to make a deal. And I heard Jessica Tarloff on Fox say yesterday that the Iranians control the Strait of Hormuz. Like, what? What? They absolutely do not. We don't have full control, but the United States has a good amount of control over this strait. Upwards of 80% of the volume is going through there. So moving the embassy to Jerusalem, the Abraham Accords, these are massive generational successes. You don't have to like them, but they are in fact successes. And when we take the dark colored glasses off from the left wing media and tell the real Donald Trump presidency story, and by the way, it's not done. There are things I know I started and me and Cash, you know, that are just about to come out. Like when the 4-year record is done and over, I think the record's going to be even more impressive. Okay, I have to take a quick break. We'll be right back with more after this.
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0: All right, listen. What I was talking about before the break is super important. You have a choice coming up. There is no perfect choice. There aren't. We are, by nature, fallible human beings. That is actually by definition, unlike Kamala Harris we discussed before the break. DEI, by definition, means maternal care. No, it doesn't. You just made that up. Nobody knows what you're talking about. We don't speak Kamala. Kamala? Playoffs? And then Jim's right. She says it twice. Like, the dumb thing I said the first time, if I say it slower the second time, it'll make more sense. We really need to bring diversity, equity, inclusion back. Because by definition, it means maternal care. It doesn't mean it. That's like the Ibram Kendi thing. And can you define racism? You know, the critical race theory. It's like a racisty racist thing. What do you mean by definition? Nobody knows what you're saying. What are you saying? You ever hear that from? Nobody knows what you're saying. You have a choice.
1: Do you understand the words,
0: words coming out of my mouth? They're one of the greatest scenes ever. One of the greatest scenes ever. If you've seen it, if you know, you know. Jackie Chan. What was it? Chris Tucker. Yes. Chris Tucker. Do you understand? No. Nobody understands the words coming out of your mouth. Every single thing you vote on, the economy, public safety, national security, education, healthcare, every single thing will be worse if El Sayed, Talafrico, Troy Jackson, and this other crew, this motley crew of losers gets elected. Snapshots, sound bites, contrasts. Like, these are all things we can use going forward as activists. I've got that.

0: However, I do want to cover the other side of this as well, because I want to give you a realistic take going into the midterms. Why are some people on our side upset despite the factually, objectively correct, accurate data that the border's been fixed for the first time in 50 plus years? Jobless rates the lowest, poverty rates the lowest, crime's the lowest. Why are people upset? Understandably, why are some people upset? I'm going to play a clip at the beginning of the show that I think is one of the best explanations as to why. It's my job to give you both sides. I still think we got a decent shot at the midterms, but we have to be candid with each other. Some people, and I'm not talking about the doomers and the pillar, they have an agenda. I'm talking about regular, average, everyday working people busting their ass who are like, hey, I just don't feel it. Fair enough. There are real voters out there. Understandably, I get it. Your buddy Dan understands. I live in the real world. I deal with people all the time. I told you, I was at my daughter's volleyball game. Guy comes up to me, huge MAGA guy, supporter guy, loved the show. But he's like, hey, man, I just don't feel it. I understand. Discount those people at your own peril, because they are us.
1: Republicans may not be the solution to all your problems. I understand that. But the cause of all your problems are definitely this crop of Democrats. Vote wisely. Maybe your last shot.
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0: It is the Chris Plant Show. Mike Opelka with you, sitting in for my friend Chris Plant. Monitoring MSNBC is not the only media outlet that had its press badge seized this morning. CNN has a reporter outside the White House with the graphic outside White House, just to let us know. Same treatment. Badge confiscated. I'm sure there is going to be a bucket load of outrage delivered. Let's try and get some phone calls in here, because many of you are calling this morning about this topic of these journalists. Sue in Damascus, Maryland, is joining us. Hello, Sue. Welcome. What's up?
1: Hello, and thank you for taking my call.
0: Of course.
1: This brouhaha about the press passes at the White House, correct me if I'm wrong, but I remember distinctly when Obama banned Fox. Fox was not allowed to send reporters to the White House. They couldn't get on the plane. You know how the reporters travel on the plane when the president goes somewhere? He banned Fox.
0: There were different kinds of

0: restrictions placed. And we do remember when Jim Acosta, Abilio, had his credentials taken and then got reinstated by the same judge. But yeah, this goes on back and forth, but it gets a lot of attention because it's Trump and they blame Trump for everything. And we go back to the Obama administration, actually got criticized because they stopped giving access to everybody and put out the pictures and videos that they wanted to put out. And nobody called him the dictatorial manipulator. Really interesting. But yeah, good point, Sue. Very good point. Thank you. Let's go to Greg in Rockville. Hello, Greg.
1: Hello. Hello. Thanks for taking my call.
0: What's up?
1: Yeah, I mean, this issue, I mean, yeah, the media's, you know, mainstream media is biased. It's always been that way. But it just kind of, to me, it just kind of reeks of being petty. And I mean, President Trump needs to really, really get away from some of these petty headlines, meaning, you know, this media thing, the name on the Kennedy Center, all these little petty squabbles. Meanwhile, the country is, you know, obviously in a sour mood economically, you know, where people are struggling. I mean, whether we can point the blame at whatever, but people are struggling. So the midterms look terrible. So like, if you're going to just do this and just piddle on into the midterms like this, it's going to be a wipeout.
0: Well, Greg, listen, conversation. And I'm up against the clock. You bring up valid points, but the president also called out the media, who yesterday was spreading a total lie, saying he's going to put his name on the Ford Theater. Not even close to being true. Does he get petty every now and then? Yeah. Is he accomplishing things? By the way, the jobs numbers came in today, and they were very good. More on that just around the corner. It's Opelka in for Plant on The Chris Plant Show.
2: 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This is a Radio PA News Update. A man is seriously hurt following a shooting in Pittsburgh's Garfield neighborhood yesterday evening. Police responded to a ShotSpotter alert in the 4900 block of Kincaid Street shortly before 8 p.m. Authorities say the victim was found with gunshot wounds to the chest, arm, and leg. He was transported to an area hospital in critical condition, but has since been upgraded to stable. No arrests have been reported so far. The alleged ringleader in the Penn State fraternity cocaine case wants his trial to happen before the year is over. John Schaefer has details on his request.
3: 24-year-old Agostino Abatiello is charged with 13 others in what prosecutors describe as a coordinated and profitable cocaine distribution operation involving two Penn State fraternities. In a court filing, Abatiello's attorney said his client plans to waive his formal arraignment later this month and be ready for a jury trial in December. The attorney says the charges and media attention have caused substantial stress and hardship for Abatiello and his family. Witnesses have also testified that Abatiello flaunted his money and called himself the Godfather.
4: In other news, union workers at Duquesne Light Company are considering a strike. Employees have voted to authorize a walkout if no new labor agreement is reached by September 30th. Union representatives say the workers want safety improvements, adequate staffing, and reliable equipment. Leaders with DLC have said they will have to activate continuity plans in the event of a strike. And finally, the Pittsburgh Riverhounds are planning to host a reunion of former Pittsburgh Spirit soccer team players next month. The event is happening as the Hounds host Hartford Athletic at FNB Stadium on October 10th. The Pittsburgh Spirit were one of the six founding clubs of the Major Indoor Soccer League, playing from 1978 to 1986. Those who are part of the team will be honored during the match, and the Riverhounds will wear Spirit-themed warm-up jerseys during the pregame. I'm Juan Arango, and you're up to date with Radio PA.
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0: News Update. A man is seriously hurt following a shooting in Pittsburgh's Garfield neighborhood yesterday evening. Police responded to a ShotSpotter alert in the 4900 block of Kincaid Street shortly before 8 p.m. Authorities say the victim was found with gunshot wounds to the chest, arm, and leg. He was transported to an area hospital in critical condition, but has since been upgraded to stable. No arrests have been reported so far. The alleged ringleader in the Penn State fraternity cocaine case wants his trial to happen before the year is over. John Schaefer has details on his request.
1: 24-year-old Agostino Abatiello is charged with 13 others in what prosecutors describe as a coordinated and profitable cocaine distribution operation involving two Penn State fraternities. In a court filing, Abatiello's attorney said his client plans to waive his formal arraignment later this month and be ready for a jury trial in December. The attorney says the charges and media attention have caused substantial stress and hardship for Abatiello and his family. Witnesses have also testified that Abatiello flaunted his money and called himself the Godfather.
0: In other news, union workers at Duquesne Light Company are considering a strike. Employees have voted to authorize a walkout if no new labor agreement is reached by September 30th. Union representatives say the workers want safety improvements, adequate staffing, and reliable equipment. Leaders with DLC have said they will have to activate continuity plans in the event of a strike. And finally, the Pittsburgh Riverhounds are planning to host a reunion of former Pittsburgh Spirit soccer team players next month. The event is happening as the Hounds host Hartford Athletic at FNB Stadium on October 10th. The Pittsburgh Spirit were one of the six founding clubs of the Major Indoor Soccer League, playing from 1978 to 1986. Those who are part of the team will be honored during the match, and the Riverhounds will wear Spirit-themed warm-up jerseys during the pregame. I'm Juan Arango, and you're up to date with Radio PA.
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0: It is the Chris Plant Show. Michael Pelka in for Chris. I just stumbled into a little clip that shows why Chuck Schumer may be making crazy statements. This is from the polling genius at CNN, Harry Enten.
1: Yeah, what is driving these numbers? Well, take a look at Chuck Schumer's numbers. I mean, hello, okay. Schumer's net favorability with Democrats. Back in 2018, right, it was plus 28 points. But, of course, Democrats did not win back the United States Senate during the 2018 cycle. In 2020, when they did, it was plus 33 points. Look at where it is now. Mark.

0: Pitt University Law School poll out earlier this month. It's minus 5 points. Johnny B. on the side shaking his head. These are no bueno, no good numbers. And this is among Democrats. Democrats hate Chuck Schumer.
1: Democrats hate Chuck Schumer. So he's out making crazy claims trying to slam Republicans and maybe curry favor. I don't think it's going to work. I really don't think it's going to work because the people that are in the spotlight on his party are the El Sayeds. And yesterday there were some interesting admissions from the El Sayed camp. I'll share them with you just around the corner. You can join the conversation, 888-630-9625, 888-630-9625. It's Opelka, in for Plant, on The Chris Plant Show.
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0: Fletcher County man is facing charges for what authorities called suspicious and concerning incidents at multiple Masonic lodges in the mid-state. 37-year-old Joshua Reisinger is accused of leaving dead animals, small coffins, and other disturbing items in front of the Masonic lodges in Millersville and Steelton on several occasions. Reisinger was arrested last Sunday after his vehicle was recognized during a traffic stop in Steelton. Authorities say he was pulled over for allegedly following another vehicle too closely while using a small air horn. Another case of measles is being reported in Berks County. A fifth Berks measles case was confirmed in the latest update by the Pennsylvania Department of Health. A total of 792 measles cases have been reported in the Commonwealth so far this year. Anyone experiencing measles symptoms is urged to contact their health care provider. A proposed overhaul of Pennsylvania's disease regulations is drawing thousands of public comments and criticism from state Republicans. John Schaefer has more.
1: The 502-page proposal would expand the list of reportable diseases, infections, and conditions while updating rules for disease control and prevention. Republican lawmakers say the plan could give unelected officials broad, unchecked authority. Democratic lawmakers say Republicans are jumping to extreme conclusions. The Independent Regulatory Review Commission says it will examine the proposal for reasonableness, clarity, and cost. That review process could take as long as 2 years.
0: And the Pittsburgh Pirates are still looking to lock in a winning record for the season after topping the St. Louis Cardinals last night. Right-hander Jared Jones allowed only one hit through 7 innings against St. Louis at PNC Park, helping Pittsburgh secure a 2-0 victory. The Bucks are just one win away from sealing their first non-losing season since 2018. They have 2 more games against the Cardinals and then 3 against Detroit to close out the season. I'm Juan Arango, and you're up to date with Radio PA.
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0: Lancaster County man is facing charges for what authorities called suspicious and concerning incidents at multiple Masonic lodges in the mid-state. 37-year-old Joshua Reisinger is accused of leaving dead animals, small coffins, and other disturbing items in front of the Masonic lodges in Millersville and Steelton on several occasions. Reisinger was arrested last Sunday after his vehicle was recognized during a traffic stop in Steelton. Authorities say he was pulled over for allegedly following another vehicle too closely while using a small air horn. Another case of measles is being reported in Berks County. A fifth Berks measles case was confirmed in the latest update by the Pennsylvania Department of Health. A total of 792 measles cases have been reported in the Commonwealth so far this year. Anyone experiencing measles symptoms is urged to contact their health care provider. A proposed overhaul of Pennsylvania's disease regulations is drawing thousands of public comments and criticism from state Republicans. John Schaefer has more.
1: The 502-page proposal would expand the list of reportable diseases, infections, and conditions while updating rules for disease control and prevention. Republican lawmakers say the plan could give unelected officials broad, unchecked authority. Democratic lawmakers say Republicans are jumping to extreme conclusions. The Independent Regulatory Review Commission says it will examine the proposal for reasonableness, clarity, and cost. That review process could take as long as 2 years.
0: And the Pittsburgh Pirates are still looking to lock in a winning record for the season after topping the St. Louis Cardinals last night. Right-hander Jared Jones allowed only one hit through 7 innings against St. Louis at PNC Park, helping Pittsburgh secure a 2-0 victory. The Bucks are just one win away from sealing their first non-losing season since 2018. They have 2 more games against the Cardinals and then 3 against Detroit to close out the season. I'm Juan Arango, and you're up to date with Radio PA.
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custody following a SWAT standoff in Pittsburgh's Mount Washington neighborhood last night. Officers first arrived at a home on Southern Avenue around 5 p.m., looking to arrest a suspect on multiple warrants. Authorities say the man then barricaded himself inside the residence and refused to come out for hours. He was eventually taken into custody without

0: news update. A woman was found dead after a Benton Hills house fire has been identified. Diane Cherry was found dead at the scene of a Wilson Drive fire on Tuesday night, and the cause of the fire has not yet been determined. An Indiana man has been arrested for a 2002 cold case murder in Erie County. David Heck is now in custody and charged with the kidnapping, raping, and killing of 20-year-old Sabrina Kaler. Heck was the cousin of the victim's boyfriend. Prosecutors say he raped and killed Kaler near the Fairview gravel pits after having showed up at the victim's home and asking her to go swimming. A Pennsylvania Republican is suing over her arrest at a polling place. John Schaefer has the latest.
1: A Pennsylvania woman who was a Republican National Convention delegate is suing Delaware County over her arrest at a polling place during early voting in 2024. Valerie Biancaniello says she was encouraging voters to stay in line when she was accused of electioneering. She was arrested and charged with disorderly conduct, but that charge

0: It's very hard for American outlets to go over there, as I reported extensively in Breaking the News, very hard to go over there and get any sense of what's really going on from a media perspective. So maybe students, we could do it, might be a worthwhile experiment. But my initial gut on this is not good, that Americans are going to get worked by the CCP, and they're going to come home weaker, and they're going to come home more sympathetic to China. And I do find that to be noteworthy, and I'm very suspicious of 100,000 Americans going over there, if that could be a good thing. But if you got thoughts, aloha to alexmarlow.com. Let me know your thinking. The next thing, he announced China will be sending two giant pandas to the Atlanta Zoo, named Ping Ping and Fu Huan. Giant pandas have been a great envoy of friendship between the Chinese and Americans. And he's got good news, Xi Jinping says. Two pandas will come to their new home in Zoo Atlanta and meet with the American people. It's just so shameless, but it's also great. I mean, we love the pandas. The pandas are great. But literally, we call people who are Chinophiles panda huggers because they get cowed by this stuff. Hey, they sent us some pandas. I guess we love them now. Very tricky, and don't fall for the trap. So she's there. He's speaking now. I'll have more right after this.
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2: This is a Radio PA news update. A woman was found dead after a Ben Hills house fire has been identified. Diane Cherry was found dead at the scene of a Wilson Drive fire on Tuesday night, and the cause of the fire has not yet been determined. An Indiana man has been arrested for a 2002 cold case murder in Erie County. David Heck is now in custody and charged with the kidnapping, raping, and killing of 20-year-old Sabrina Kaler. Heck was the cousin of the victim's boyfriend. Prosecutors say he raped and killed Kaler near the Fairview gravel pits after having showed up at the victim's home and asking her to go swimming. A Pennsylvania Republican is suing over her arrest at a polling place. John Schaefer has the latest.
3: A Pennsylvania woman who was a Republican National Convention delegate is suing Delaware County over her arrest at a polling place during early voting in 2024. Valerie Biancaniello says she was encouraging voters to stay in line when she was accused of electioneering. She was arrested and charged with disorderly conduct, but that charge was later dropped. She now alleges her free speech and other civil rights were violated and says the county failed to properly train its officers on election-related laws.
2: In other news, in Butler County, Slippery Rock University is reporting historic enrollment with the start of the new academic year. More than 1,600 first-year full-time students have enrolled for the fall, a record number and a 5% increase over last fall. Total enrollment stands at over 8,600, up 0.3% over last year. The Pennsylvania Game Commission and the Pennsylvania Fish and Boat Commission are getting ready to celebrate National Hunting and Fishing Day this Saturday. The day is intended to recognize the significant contributions of hunters and anglers to wildlife conservation efforts across the state. Records show Pennsylvania has over 1.1 million licensed anglers and 850,000 licensed hunters. I'm Juan Arango, and you're up to date with Radio PA.
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0: And most Democrats running for office have said they will repeal the tax cuts, which is effectively arguing that they'd like to do the largest tax increase in American history. So you'll have to forgive me today if I'm sort of flabbergasted that we're having to debate Joe Biden's henchmen about who you can trust on inflation. Most of what you're facing out there came from them, and most of what we're doing to climb back is coming from Trump and his party, and that's the way it is. Take a break. More after this. Scott Jennings on Salem. Stay with us.
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3: This is a Radio PA News Update. A woman was found dead after a Benton Hills house fire has been identified. Diane Cherry was found dead at the scene of a Wilson Drive fire on Tuesday night, and the cause of the fire has not yet been determined. An Indiana man has been arrested for a 2002 cold case murder in Erie County. David Heck is now in custody and charged with the kidnapping, raping, and killing of 20-year-old Sabrina Kaler. Heck was the cousin of the victim's boyfriend. Prosecutors say he raped and killed Kaler near the Fairview gravel pits after having showed up at the victim's home and asking her to go swimming. A Pennsylvania Republican is suing over her arrest at a polling place. John Schaefer has the latest.
4: A Pennsylvania woman who was a Republican National Convention delegate is suing Delaware County over her arrest at a polling place during early voting in 2024. Valerie Biancaniello says she was encouraging voters to stay in line when she was accused of electioneering. She was arrested and charged with disorderly conduct, but that charge was later dropped. She now alleges her free speech and other civil rights were violated and says the county failed to properly train its officers on election-related laws.
3: In other news, in Butler County, Slippery Rock University is reporting historic enrollment with the start of the new academic year. More than 1,600 first-year full-time students have enrolled for the fall, a record number and a 5% increase over last fall. Total enrollment stands at over 8,600, up 0.3% over last year. The Pennsylvania Game Commission and the Pennsylvania Fish and Boat Commission are getting ready to celebrate National Hunting and Fishing Day this Saturday. The day is intended to recognize the significant contributions of hunters and anglers to wildlife conservation efforts across the state. Records show Pennsylvania has over 1.1 million licensed anglers and 850,000 licensed hunters. I'm Juan Arango, and you're up to date with Radio PA.
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1: And good afternoon and welcome. We are at 7 minutes after the hour. In with you tonight, only until 6:30. High school football. I think it's the Farrell-Ursuline game. I'm pretty sure I'm right about that. But nonetheless, that punts us to a half hour less than we normally get, which is a great challenge for my guest. I got to tell you this because it's everything he can do to get the topic in for 2 hours. And so 90 minutes tonight. But here's the, I'll bring him on here in just a second. So here is the question. You, the audience out there, already know this, so this is not bragging. It's just a factual statement. I'm a member of Mensa. Okay, so for whatever that means, I don't know what it means exactly myself. Nonetheless, I'm a member of Mensa. So I'm reading my Mensa stuff, and they pose the following question. When it comes to genius or intelligence, whatever you want to call it, is it nurture or nature? Are we born with it, and that's all there is to that, or is it brought along and nurtured by environmental causes and surroundings, et cetera, et cetera? So that is the question I posed to the resident radio philosopher, Dr. Arthur White. Welcome, sir.
2: Thank you, Ron. Thank you for giving me such easy questions.
1: I do what I can.
2: Yeah, I think I can solve the Arab-Palestinian conflict a little bit easier than this one. Well, we've got a lot of territory to cover
1: in 90 minutes.
2: But I'm trying to. My voice is cracking in my earphone. Is it cracking in yours too?
1: Yeah.
2: Doesn't matter though.
1: We're old. We crackle.
2: Okay. I've decided that instead of my usual rambling around and saying, okay, here are 2 hours worth of presuppositions, and now here's the grand reveal, I'm just going to answer your question
1: in
2: one sentence, and then we'll spend the remaining time trying to put this in subtle context and make sense out of it. So your original question was, is it nature or nurture?
1: Yeah.
2: And the answer is yes.
1: I thought it would be.
2: I'm also going to add one more element to this. It's nature, nurture, and your current environment and your current situation.
1: Okay.
2: All right. And so within those three broad categories, I think the answer is largely yes, and this is going to open up a range of problems for morality, for social justice, for punishment. I even have a connection in my lecture notes to the Clancy trial, that woman who unfortunately murdered her three children, and the trial has been in the news today, because I think all of these things coalesce into one giant problem. So let me try and use a little bit of a hokey analogy. But I think the genetic influence on us acts as a ceiling, not as a floor, but as a ceiling.
1: Okay, all right.
2: And so then within that ceiling, you know, there are plenty of elevator stops along the way.
1: I'm
2: trying to keep my metaphors consistent.
1: I got you.
2: And so our environment, to some small degree, can enhance intelligence, or tragically, more likely to impede somebody developing their full genetically based intelligence. So within that framework, we've got to also see that we're plunging up against one of the most important problems in philosophy and ethics, and this is the question of moral responsibility, whether or not we're responsible for the things that we are, the things that we do, the things that we can do. And in responsibility, then what are our rewards or punishments? Do we deserve what we get? Do each of us earn our results in life? In Shakespeare's Hamlet, Hamlet has a great wisecrack. He said, if we all get what we deserve, who among us shall not deserve a whipping? so we pretty much all don't want to get what we deserve.
1: That's somewhat consistent with our pre-show conversation.
2: Yeah, so We would, but I do very much like the idea of growth, ceilings and floors within a characteristic to make sense out of the variability of human
1: particular. When you say there's a ceiling, here's what I take that to mean.
2: Yeah.
1: You have a certain level of intelligence, and no matter what you do, you're not going to exceed that. Oh, that's your ceiling.
2: Yes, yes. Okay. No matter what happens to me, I'm not going to exceed that. Now, related to this is, of course, the issues of the bell curve the question that race is connected to IQ and that IQ is not malleable. And so Charles Murray and Richie Herrnstein, who, by the way, I met once, one of my good friends when I first came up here to
1: Yankee. Both of them?
2: And,
1: who'd you meet, Murray?
2: Herrnstein.
1: Okay, right.
2: My good friend at the time at Thiel was the chairman of the psychology department, and he'd worked at Case Western before. And there was a seminar on this broad topic at Case, and so my friend invited me up, and it was just, you know, have a cup of coffee. Hi, how are you doing? But, of course, the bell curve caused an earthquake in sociology and educational policy. Much of the debate is still going on today, and we're seeing, unfortunately, in our current political situation, the ramifications of holding a position one way or another. But I'll get to all that and straighten that out. But I also want to, within this framework, make a radical distinction. Okay, please take notes, everybody. I wish I had a marker here. Yeah,
1: I'm going to get you one someday.
2: I wanted to make a distinction between variability within a group and variability between groups.
1: All right.
2: And as my example of this, I think everyone agrees that average height today and in the past between people of Oriental birth and ancestry are generally shorter than people whose birth and ancestry is from Western Europe. But we all know Yao Ming, the American NBA basketball player. I checked. Wikipedia has him at 7'6".
1: Yeah, pretty tall guy.
2: Oh, my goodness. Now, no matter how many times I run up and down the basketball court, or no matter how many times I do sit-ups, I'm never going to be 7'6". And there's a fixed biological limit to my physical size. And that means that there's going to be a fixed biological limit on the things that I can do.
1: Ergo, your ceiling.
2: Pardon me?
1: Your ceiling.
2: And my ceiling says, buddy, I'm sorry, no NBA for you. Especially since I'm old, slow, can't shoot. No. That's why I'm a little disturbed by people going around saying, be all you can be, think it, and you can make it happen. No. So on the other hand, there are plenty of things that could have limited my physical height. Now, I'm using this height metaphor because I think we'd all agree about this. And if we agree with these basic principles, we can apply them later on to something more serious human intelligence. Now, certainly, we all know that your diet as an infant and your diet as a young person can certainly influence your physical development. So if I had been fed a very, very poor diet, if I had not been lucky enough to be born in the lower middle class into a community in Virginia where fresh fruits and vegetables were a normal part of a meal, then I'm probably growing as tall as I'm ever going to be.
1: Yeah,
2: but,
1: yeah.
2: You know, just to continue this hackneyed example, I'm also shrinking. You know, the cartilage between the vertebrae and my spine is starting to wither and decline with age. It's just
1: I love that part.
2: So,
1: did you say everything else is shrinking?
2: Well, this is a family-friendly show. But I think this does make the point that our characteristics, be they intellectual or be they physical, vary over time and are subject to external circumstances. So if my parents encouraged my athletic activity, which they did, as well as my early music trombone playing days, I certainly had the activity develop physically, swimming and AAU swimming and diving and all that stuff, and lucky enough to go to college and do swimming and diving in college and play lacrosse and all of that stuff that developed a physical claim. And I probably bumped up close to my optimal physical conditioning,
1: okay,
2: given my genetic inheritance and the environmental circumstances that I experienced growing up and the current stimuli. If a community, for example, never plays basketball, then it's unlikely that height, physical height, is going to become significant, or at least not as significant as it is here. Now, one thing that I always go back to, my son was very active in high school sports, and I noticed that there's still a giant debate about whether or not a private school, say a private Catholic school, which can recruit from a global population, whether or not that's fair to have them then compete in a geographically based high school. So we're still having that debate.
1: Yep, sure.
2: And that reflects the fact that there are a variety of characteristics that we can't control. And my physical height is one of them. Now, I'm never going to be Yao Ming, but I could have been stunted in my development from the environmental circumstances of my birth. Fortunately, a relatively middle class existence gave my family access to a decent diet, doctors when necessary, and so on. Precisely the same things happen with regard to human intelligence. Now, we do still make a distinction socially in the degree to which we admire athletic physical prowess. If you're 6'6 and you weigh 240 pounds and you can throw a football like a cannonball being launched by a rocket, then you might be an NFL quarterback.
1: Yep, yep.
2: And if so, then not only are you generously rewarded with paychecks and accolades and TV contracts and the cute girls and all of that. Now, one question, though, is how much of this analogy can we apply to intellect and to Mensa, and whether or not you or anybody could do anything about it? Can you increase your IQ? Well,
1: I'm curious to hear this answer.
2: Let's back up a bit. The human brain is incredibly malleable during our gestation period and our early childhood and teenagehood. And if we measure, say, a group of children at year two and compare their IQ scores then. Now, you might ask, how do we make a two-year-old take a bubble test with a pencil and fill it? That's a little difficult, which is going to make a difference in what I have to say later about whether or not any of this is verifiable. And if we compare their scores at two to their scores at, say, 10, we find roughly 50% of the variability in IQ scores is explained completely by someone's genetic inheritance. It gets better or worse, I'm not quite sure. But then we start taking a look at, say, let's compare 20 years later, and we have IQ tests of 22-year-olds and check where they are as their 2-year-old, and 80% of the variability in IQ scores is strictly and completely determined by your heredity. So now
1: so boy, what, you just made the point of nature then. Versus nurture.
2: Yes.
1: Okay.
2: I haven't made that distinction
1: but
2: yet.
1: That's what you just said there sounded like it was leaning that way. Would that be fair for me to say?
2: No. Let me modify that
1: please,
2: for a bit.
1: Please.
2: Because When we look at what factors influence IQ.
1: Right. Okay.
2: Of course, we haven't figured out what IQ is yet, and I want to talk about that and figure out what intelligence is, because all of this is, while some of it has been settled, there's still a great degree of controversy about all the factors involved in this. But if we take a look at what goes on, say, in the 20-year lifespan between the 2-year-old and the 20-year-old, we have to look at the socioeconomic factors, the economy that a young person grows up in. And you'd say, well, what difference does that make? Well, the fact is that wealthy parents can afford tutors. They can afford computer tutors. They can afford equipment. They can afford people to have their eye checked, and they can then provide them with all of the assets that help in the development of young brains.
1: And I think it's fair to say that particular example you're using is probably around like people who are well-educated, who have a good vocabulary.
2: Yes.
1: That is what is around them in their life.
2: Yeah, that's and that is a critically important point. One of the things that, I'm going back in time now, but in my graduate school and law school days, we were given the philosophy department was given the task at the University of Virginia to figure out why some people finish their PhDs and other people don't. And, you know, the non-philosophers said dopey things like, well, those people were hardworking. How do you know they're hardworking? They completed their degree. Well, classic circular reasoning here. But we started digging deeper into this and found that some of the things I found rather shocking, that the degree to which you complete your PhD is dependent upon such things like the degree of books that are present in your parents' home. Now, that's a wonderful sine doce. That is a one part of the puzzle, that if people have a wide variety of books, they've probably got some slick magazines. They may be subscribed to Time and Life and Look and Newsweek and all of that. My parents bought me, when I was about 8 years old, from a door-to-door salesman, a World Book Encyclopedia set.
1: Yep.
2: And, you know, and my inner geekdom is coming out. I read the things from A to Z.
1: We could only afford Funkin' Wagnalls, but I know your point.
2: But then that also means that my family had the ability to give me my own bedroom so that I could sit there and read my encyclopedias without having to compete with five other people in the room. And so we hear stories about people claiming to pull themselves up by their bootstraps. That's pretty good, but if you don't have any boots, then if you're, you know, six people living in a two-room shack in a slum, be it Appalachia or Mississippi, you're probably not going to have a parent who buys you a World Book Encyclopedia and affords you the luxury of your own bedroom where you can sit there and read it. So there are all of these social factors that are figuring into the development of IQ. And I am saying that IQ development is possible up to about the age 20, 25. And then we tend to plateau off in terms of what I want to use another geeky term, the quality called G, which is G that stands for general intelligence.
1: Okay, all right.
2: Now, here's one technical debate we want to clean up.
1: And we've got 5 minutes.
2: Okay. Well, let me just introduce the debate, and we'll send it a little bit different. There is a theory known as the multiple intelligences theory that there's no such thing as IQ. There's no intelligent quotient. There are multiple ways where people are able to do things better than other people.
1: I buy into that.
2: So there are spatiotemporal intelligences that usually good athletes have a great deal of that. There are mechanical aptitudes. There are some people that don't know which end of the carburetor to hit with a hammer.
1: That's me.
2: But again, somebody like that doesn't have any interest in it. So, but then if you have an interest.
1: Or to your point. Yep. It wasn't available to them growing up. My dad did not do anything with tools. My family did not do anything with tools.
2: Exactly.
1: It wasn't available to me to even learn.
2: Exactly. So no matter what your native potential was. You were never in an environment to develop that. So we could say, well, yes, but the key here is what I want to distinguish between the theory of multiple intelligences and the concept of general intelligence.
1: All right.
2: And so the multiple intelligences, I don't know, one of the most highest compliments I can give an NFL football player, you know, chronic traumatic encephalopathy aside, I still watch. And sometimes I'll say, man, that was an intelligent play. And people who know more about this than I do talk about having someone have a high football IQ. There are musicians who play improvised solos, and your best response is, man, was that clever. That was smart. There are ways. There is a phrase called emotional intelligence, that someone is able to read a room, that someone can walk in and understand almost intuitively whether or not someone needs a helping hand or a kick in the backside. And I'm afraid I don't have a lot of that. I

0: intuitive intuition about what's going on. So that means that someone can literally fail out of the 10th grade or fail out of the sophomore year in college and be a wonderful blank, fill in the blank, a wonderful auto mechanic. One of my dear friends for many, many years had to drop out of high school. He was always very bitter about that because he had to help work on his family farm. But he could have been the best NASCAR auto mechanic on the planet. People would bring him aircraft engines to fix. He would the police department would have him troubleshoot their cars.
1: Wow. Wow.
0: He was a masterful mechanic. And now that you got to be smart to do that.
1: Yes.
0: But in the smart sense of understanding mechanical relationships, understanding how things fit together.
1: And on that note, we're going to take our break. Our guest tonight is Dr. Arthur White. By the way, Travis, welcome. Thank you for joining us for the live feed. We are discussing intelligence. Is there such a thing? And you're hearing this discussion. We're only in with you tonight for 90 minutes. 6:30, we're out of here, folks. So the phone lines are open. I hesitate to tell you that. And I'm not being nasty. It's just with 90 minutes to get the topic out there, to then engage in phone calls and discussions back and forth, is a good thing, but it certainly limits what we can do. At any rate, you're listening to the Ron Arad Show here on News Talk 790 WPIC.
2: This is a Radio PA News Update. A doctor at UPMC Children's Hospital was killed in a stabbing in Edgewood Borough early today. 46-year-old Dr. Idris Evans was one of two people found stabbed at a home on Linden Avenue. Police say both victims were taken to a hospital in critical condition, but Evans later died. 32-year-old Elijah Hemingway was arrested at the scene and charged in connection with Evans' death. A former York County middle school football coach is facing charges involving alleged sexual communications with teenage boys. Police say 28-year-old Craig Day asked teens to send nude photos and also sent them nude pictures of himself through social media. Day volunteered with Spring Grove Area Middle School during the 2025 season, but has not worked for the district since. Measles cases continue to rise in Pennsylvania. Juan Arango has more.
3: Measles cases continue to increase across Pennsylvania. State health officials reported Wednesday that 835 cases have been confirmed in 39 counties this year. 43 new cases have been reported since Monday, and 4 deaths have been linked to the outbreak. Health officials continue urging residents to get vaccinated against the disease.
2: Pennsylvania is getting a low grade in a new report examining public sector worker rights. The Commonwealth Foundation gave the state a D, putting it among 15 states with that grade. The report also points to two potential reform bills that have been stuck in committee for more than a year. Nationwide, it says major government unions are slowly rebuilding membership lost since 2018. And Jenkintown High School in Montgomery County is ending its varsity football season after just 2 games. School officials say there aren't enough players to safely finish the season. The program itself will continue with practices, skill development, and strength training for the remaining players. Officials hope to recruit more players and bring back a varsity team in the future. I'm John Schaefer, and you're up to date with Radio PA.
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9: And welcome back. 35 minutes after the hour is the time. Our guest, Dr. Arthur White. We are discussing intelligence. The concept, or the word genius, if you will, it's just out there. And we're coming at it, as Dr. White usually does, from a very different perspective, and I think one that I'm buying into, the multiple, what did you call it?
10: Multiple intelligences.
9: I buy that.
10: Okay,
9: yeah.
10: There is, now, of course we have to figure out what intelligence is before
9: Please.
10: We can start making any judgments.
9: Does it take
10: judgments?
9: Intelligence to do this show?
10: Oh, well, it obviously does. It requires verbal fluency. It requires quickness. It requires wit. And in many, a number of IQ tests are designed to just tell how quick you are. For example, literally by having two buttons in front of you and the computer screen says, oh, push the left button and then push the right button, left button, and so on. And you get about a sample of 500 tests like that for 500 people.
9: Oh.
10: And it turns out that our brains process information in radically different ways. And some people are slow. Sorry that word has come to mean lack of general intelligence. But people who are gifted athletes are really pretty good at that.
9: As you well know, in baseball, I'm still watching the Pirates. 102 mile an hour fastball coming at me, and some people hit it.
10: Yes.
9: And I'm like, I can't even fathom that.
10: Well, that's why they make millions of dollars, and pay $10 for a beer in the stands.
9: Yeah, so when you say some people are quick in many ways,
10: interesting about that. Not only is the neurological processing of a star athlete like that much better than the average person's, so too is the dihedral effect of your eyes, and we track things in. Now, I believe it was Stan Musial, don't quote me on that, I believe it was Stan Musial who said he could see the laces on the baseball as it came across the plate. I think that's absolutely false, because there's a limit to how rapidly your eyes can focus on an incoming object. Now, some of us are much better than that, of course.
9: Now, wait a second. Stan the man from Donora, Pennsylvania, you're saying lied to us?
10: I'm sure he believed that. And trying to explain why are some people so much better at hitting a fastball or hitting a curveball in particular, or a slider. My goodness, how do they do that? The standard physiological argument that I agree to is that some people's brains have the ability to calculate where the ball is going after watching it come in at about for the first 20 feet.
9: Can we call that intelligence?
10: Oh, yeah. Okay. Yeah, because the word intelligence, certainly, and we're saying we slide back and forth in our ordinary conversation between the idea of multiple intelligences and G, the idea of a general intelligence.
9: All right.
10: And so sometimes I just think the way to describe intelligence is, wow, they're good at that. You know, and so intelligence is necessarily comparative. And a football player is intelligent compared to other players. And anybody who displays a particular skill, and fluency is one, verbal acuity is one, the ability to reason, to think, to get jokes. All of that depends upon verbal agility, which is mental agility.
9: We've made intelligence such a snobby thing.
10: Oh, absolutely.
9: Sadly, and that's why I know I'm focusing on sports a little, because we don't think of sports people as snobby. But yet, somebody who has a different kind of intelligence, we look at them as snobby, and I think that's terrible.
10: Oh, I agree completely, and I had a whole section before I knew I had only 90 minutes to try and cram all this together.
9: And here I am interrupting you. But
10: you might say, well, intelligence, so what? Would I rather have a kind person as a friend or an intelligent person as a friend? I think I'd rather have a kind person. You know, I don't want to talk to dummies all day. On the other hand, we human beings have a whole wealth of virtues and vices, and certainly intelligence is one. And I have to go to a doctor coming up for a pretty serious operation, and I certainly want him to be bright and physically dexterous and read the latest JAMA journal to make sure he's up to the latest surgical technique. So, of course, I want all that. And while there are plenty of people that I think are kind and sweethearted, I don't want them cutting me up. So intelligence matters to the degree that they get something done. Well, I'm jumping a little bit ahead in my lecture notes here, but I want to introduce a distinction between things that have instrumental value and things that have intrinsic value.
9: All right.
10: And let me define something that has intrinsic value is something that's valuable in and of itself, for itself. It's valuable for what it is. Something has instrumental value if it's good at what it produces, and of course we want it to produce it.
9: Right.
10: So is money good? Well, you know, I frankly think money is kind of a pain. I mean, the bills, the currency. I spent one summer working as a teller in a bank, and I couldn't believe how dirty money is. At the end of the day, you got to wash your hands for 10 minutes, and you think, where has this dollar bill been? So you want to be careful about that.
9: You've never been to the Queen of Hearts? Or
10: yes, I have. there's probably many not safe for radio stories can come from there. But if something has intrinsic value, it's good and valued no matter what the objective characteristics. So, of course, a star athlete, you'd say, man, are they worth the $10 million? Well, they're worth it if they win, and if they win, they draw an audience, and enough cable people pay for it, and enough people buy the tickets to go see the game, and then the owner is more than happy to pay someone $10 million if he thinks he's going to make $15 million as a result. So, and so we said, boy, that guy's really good. Instrumentally, sure, but now intrinsically, all men are created equal. Well, certainly not true instrumentally. Ben Roethlisberger makes more money than I do, even now, since he's retired. I mean,
9: Well, you're both retired.
10: You know, we're both retired, and
9: his pension was better.
10: His investments coming in from Wall Street are probably a bit larger than mine. But you'd say, well, is Ben better than me? Well, better in what sense? So if all men are created equal, then they're endowed by their creator with but certain rights.
9: I don't want to lose your example. What we would say as a society, here's what we'd say as a society, Ben Roethlisberger versus Dr. Arthur White.
10: Yeah. Oh, what a contest.
9: Well, gee, Ben's the dummy. He's just a dummy athlete. Here's doctor of philosophy, college professor. Obviously, he's the most intelligent. He's the one that's smarter. He's the one that has the better brains. We would say that as a society.
10: No, well, some people might, but I don't.
9: Well, I didn't say you did.
10: Now, I've always had a tremendous respect for athletes long before my son's athletic career. And I often thought the phrase dumb jock was really an insult. Because if you're a good jock, you're a smart jock. You're not a dumb jock. And in fact, if you've ever met, as I've been lucky enough to actually meet, a number of professional athletes, both at the height of their powers and as retired, you say, these are bright people. They know what they're doing. Now, of course, their cultural aspects play a big role in this. There was a time when everybody in the minor leagues in baseball had to chew snuff and stick it in their mouth. And I told my son, I think he was an absolute idiot for doing that. And then finally he saw someone with lip cancer and said, okay, no more snuff for me. So at least he was able to learn that. But so when we look at comparing some people who have an immense talent, is talent the same as intelligence? I want to draw a distinction between
9: please,
10: that.
9: Please do. Please do.
10: And talent is the ability to execute a task with far more agility and rapidity and accuracy than anybody else. So talent is a separate category. Intelligence, I want to say, can follow a range of categories. As we said, I think you could be mechanically intelligent. There are people who have wonderful senses of interior decoration, people who can do set design, people who are wonderful movie directors and set designers. I couldn't do that. My life depended on it. I would stumble and fall down and say, you know, help. I can't do that. And so I just don't have those talents. But of course, nobody's talented at everything.
9: Right.
10: So if we just define talent as the ability to do a specific task, again, all of this is comparative. You're talented if you can do something better than other people can. Nobody's talented at breathing. I don't care what my yoga instructor says. we all pretty much breathe.
9: Yeah.
10: And so there's no range of talent in breathing. Talent, then, is distinguished from intelligence in the sense intelligence is a categorical judgment. So there can be people who are athletically talented, and they can certainly be intellectually talented, people who are musically talented. Oh, you're just a dumb guitar player. Well, Brian May of the band Queen has a PhD, you know, and now it's not true that every PhD has a guitar, but a hell of a lot of guitar players have PhDs. And so there's the fact that you're talented or gifted in one area certainly does not say much about anything else.
9: Well, I think it was the group Yes. Weren't they all graduates of Juilliard?
10: I didn't know that.
9: I think the rock group Yes. I think they were all Juilliard graduates.
10: Oh wow!
9: I mean, like, blah.
10: Well, that's. But that just might make the point. And I certainly, I have worked with some musicians that I think are stunningly gifted musicians, and because they have no interest in anything else, I don't ever want to discuss politics with them. I don't want to discuss how efficient a particular automotive engine is with them. And so they're quite delighted to live their life that way.
9: But you don't view them, therefore, but you don't view them as dumb.
10: No, certainly not dumb. Many people are just disinterested. They just don't care. Yeah. There are so many things that all of us, particularly me, just don't care about. And whether or not you care about something depends ultimately on forces beyond your control. What you desire to do.
9: I know you got to stump. We got to take a break.
10: Okay.
9: I know you have a whole way you're lining this up, and I know our format of 90 minutes changes this whole thing.
10: Okay.
9: Our interaction changes the whole thing. When we come back at some point, and I know you're going to get to this, what is it about us as a society that we say, I just want to know your IQ? What's your IQ? I want to know your number. We are locked in on that for some reason. 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
17: Who's got the best damn story to tell out of any Republican politician in the entire country? I'll wait. It's Donald Trump. Of course. Gotta be honest. You ever get the feeling like establishment Republicans have absolutely no idea what's going on? Like, they haven't spent any time at all thinking about it. 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
9: And I know Dr. White is eager to get back on here, but I'm going to vamp for just a second. The listener out there, one of you was trying to call in. I saw you. We went to break when you did that, so I couldn't do anything about it. So I'm going to vamp for just a couple of seconds here, because you want to call back in right now. I'll get to you immediately. If you allow us to get back to our conversation, I'm not going to interrupt the flow of that. Here we go. Let's go to the phones. Thanks for calling. You're on the air.
19: Oh, yes. Hi, Ron. And a great conversation.
9: Thank you.
19: I was going to bring up one thing at first, going back to the I movement. What does he think about video games with the younger generation primarily, and how good they are at how good they are with the eye contact and all that kind of stuff? And the reason why I bring that up is because that I had heard that, you know, they're trying to recruit a lot of these younger generation kids who are good at that for air traffic controllers that would be good at that same thing. So there's a different kind of intelligence, I think, or whatever, when it comes to video games these days.
9: Would
19: you comment on that?
9: Now, hold on a second. I'm noticing that Dr. White had to change headphones. I'm guessing that means he wasn't hearing you clearly. So give us a second. I'm going to ask you to abbreviate that question again when he says he's ready. Let's see here. I'll keep talking to you. Can you hear now? Would you please just repeat that again?
19: Oh, yes. Just about the video games. I know you focus a lot on athleticism, but what about the younger generation and a lot of people who are way into video games these days?
9: Okay.
19: and how much they have the eye contact looking to the screens and can do all of that kind of stuff. Okay. And the reason why I bring that up is because I had heard that, you know, they're trying to recruit air traffic controllers because they think they'd be very, you know, these people who are going to go against would be very good at air traffic control.
9: All right, I'm going to turn you down. He's still not hearing us well. I'm going to repeat that as best I can. His question is, what about video games as preparation for some things? He's heard that air traffic controlling, for example, that they are trying to recruit or think about recruiting folks who are very good at video games because that skill and talent is transferable. And how does that play into what you've been saying so far?
10: Well, first of all, I think you're right. And could you give me 1 second to change? I just can't hear anything right now.
9: It's a caller. He's a caller. I didn't take you away. I'm going to try to bring you back up here after you get the chance to answer your question. Evidently, he can't hear me or anything for the moment.
10: Okay, I'm still.
9: Can you hear
10: here
9: me
10: in crackly heaven?
9: Okay,
10: but I understand the question is: would there be some value to say video gaming?
9: How does that play into the intelligence and all that stuff?
10: It actually does improve hand-eye coordination. There is an element where being good at video games would be very good preparation for air traffic controllers. Now, that rather shocks people because some people say, well, video games are making their children all stupid. Well, that's not true. Particularly things that depend upon digital dexterity, like running a computer, managing air traffic control, frankly, air traffic control is a good practice. It's good for some kind of things. Shocking to me. Now, I do think we're all addicted to our phones, and our younger generation, I'm afraid, is losing out by becoming socially isolated. But the video game business, I think, has gotten a bad rap.
9: Okay, caller, I'm going to bring you back up, and I'm going to hear what you're going to say. I might have to translate it again, but you're back with us.
19: Okay, thank you. He did answer my question on that. And then I was just going to share that when I was in college, I had two college football players, we were all biology and chemistry majors, and they were athletically gifted, and they went on to become PhDs in chemistry. So I just wanted to share that with you.
9: I appreciate that, and thank you so much for the call. Did you hear what he just said?
10: Yes.
9: So you heard that.
10: I endorse that completely. And since I spent too much of my life in the academic racket, I was always surprised to find out that athletes can be graduated at a higher rate than the average student, as do fraternity members. Now, that's not universally true. And there are some cases at the more high-powered Division I football factories, young people with physical talent get abused just for that. But I know from personal experience that athletes do get a great deal of help with their academic work. They're all assigned tutors. They have practice sessions. And in just about every school, you can't play if you're on academic probation. So it's to the coach's interest to keep people get their grades up. And you do that by providing tutors and outside resources and all of that.
9: Now, I hate to do this to you, but we're going to take a break in 3 minutes.
10: Okay.
9: You've got 3 minutes to take us wherever you want to.
10: Okay.
9: Leading into the break.
10: I am a proponent of the so-called G quality, general intelligence. And while I recognize that there are certainly specific intelligences that allow us to mention someone's greater physical awareness on a football field, or someone has a almost intuitive sense of how an automobile engine works, there is also a concept that I call G, general intelligence, which handles mostly abstract thought. An abstract thought is there necessarily going to apply verbal acuity, the ability to reason, the ability to reason spatially as well as logically and intellectually. So those qualities become overwhelmingly important in things like aircraft engineering. You certainly want someone bright enough to know how to keep the wings from falling off.
9: Yeah.
10: And that general intelligence shows that people have a great deal of capacity. And so IQ has become in our culture sort of a rough and ready measure of what someone's intellectual capacities are. Now, I personally don't like that because the older I get, the more I think our society would be better off, not people, without people having specific intellectual gifts, but much more empathy and kindness, generosity, a recognition that other people suffer and that they ought to take their tremendous intellectual gifts to help the society as a whole get better.
9: Yeah.
10: So I'm a general intelligence person and argue that there are ways of testing our verbal ability, and verbal ability usually directly correlates with IQ. But that shows then how important a social background is. It's hard to have verbal ability if you don't have books and you didn't have time as a young person to develop a sympathy with reading and the entrance into the intellectual life is largely an intellectual. And by the way, I think of logic, formal logic, symbolic logic, and mathematics as linguistic activities. Now, true, they're heavily dependent on formalized structures, I grant you that, but I would consider math to be a form of a language. We could go another 6 months on that.
9: Well, we're not. We're going to go. Well, no, we're not going to go any further right now because we're coming up on it, folks. He's only with us until 6:30, folks. And when we come back, he'll have 23 minutes. That's it. That's the entire amount of time he has to continue to tell us his viewpoints and thoughts about intelligence, intelligent quotients, and geniuses. 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

0: Hi there. I'll bet you're wondering what happened. We don't know either. I'm looking at what should be pulling from a few right now, and the space says empty. It literally says it on my screen here. It says empty. So whatever is supposed to be going on right now is empty. There is a chance, a small chance, that something might come on here in just a second. I don't think it will. I think we're going to come right back on the air here. So just relax a second, folks, and we'll see what's going on. And if not, we're just going to get back into gear here and continue our conversation with Dr. Arthur White without any intro music. Let's see, commercial break, 18:23, 6:23, 7. Okay, I think, folks, we're just going to come back on. Anyway, welcome. A very weird return to the show. I don't know what happened there. It's in the computer. As they say, it's in the computer. Maybe AI really does work, and they just took us off the air.
1: It does.
0: By the way, artificial intelligence. I guess we're not calling it that anymore.
1: What
0: did the president call it?
1: They're calling it general artificial intelligence.
0: He said, what did Trump say? He wants to rename it. Begins with an S. The UN speech. It's no longer artificial. It's now super special or something. Welcome back. You are listening to the Ron Arid Show. It is 7 minutes after the hour. We should, in fact, be on the air right now, and we are. Here we are live. I don't know what's going on right now in our computer system. What I do know is this. At 6:30, we're out of here. We're bringing you high school football. I believe, and nobody's texted me otherwise, I believe it's the Farrell versus Ursuline game tonight, which, by the way, I'm glad we're covering that. Should be a heck of a game. Let me do a programming note here because as we get to the bottom of the hour, we're done. The music's just going to pop up, and we're going to say bye. Next Tuesday, I'm in with you. Dr. Michael Coulter will be here. He's the professor of political science from Grove City College, obviously to talk about the political environment and scene, the upcoming midterms, and giving us a peek at that. We'll have an hour of open forum, and then that's it. Next Thursday, I am not here. There is no show next Thursday. So we do next Tuesday. That'll wrap us up for this time period, and then we'll just get started all over again for the month of October. So that's our programming note. Dr. Arthur White is here, and obviously so is this caller. Thanks for calling. You on the air.
1: Oh, glad for hearing the call.
0: Hello?
2: Oh, yes, hi. I'm still here. Really quickly, before you left for the first break, you were talking about mathematics, and my real quick question is, I thought about this the past couple of days. You think there is a difference between males and females as far as males being smarter at mathematics versus females?
0: Whoa, all right. I'm going to take you off because you're hard for us to hear. But nonetheless, males versus females, specifically, though, mathematics.
1: Okay. All right. There. Oh, boy.
0: Go ahead. Step into
1: okay.
0: it.
1: Okay. There is a great deal of stereotyping involved in the male versus female and the mathematic quality of all this. I generally take the position that we're talking about largely overlapping populations. That is, it's not the case that the dumbest mathematical male is smarter than the smartest female mathematician. So clearly the population sets, as we say, overlap. And it may very well be that on some measures of intellectual ability, I'm thinking about the president of Harvard who made a wisecrack about this and wound up getting himself fired over it. But those differences have shown up in things like high school graduation tests in colleges and so on. However, I'm of the opinion that we all have different tendencies, all of us, male, female, and that human beings are not divided into two broad categories, male over here, female over there, no matter what hysteria about bathrooms we have. That's just silly. We are all human beings on a broad spectrum, a wide spectrum of abilities, and we are classifying ourselves as male or female, and that's a very, very sloppy way. It's quick, it's easy, it's possible.
0: But I'm feeling like he's out there saying my question has not been answered.
1: Okay, all right. But having said all that, there does show some statistical difference in the current crop of people that we test.
0: And that is?
1: That shows that women in general will score a little bit lower on the mathematical content portion of IQ testing. That is not the same as showing the lack of mathematical ability. And mathematical abilities tend to be gender neutral, at least in the sense that the spread is so wide between abilities, we can't say, oh, this woman is dumb. Now, there is an important point that I need to make here, that sometimes we behave the way we're expected to behave. A classic experiment I have here in my notes, but I'm not going to dig it up right now. We take 200 students. 100 students we give a test to, and we tell the students who do badly, particularly the women, on that test, and we say, well, you know, some people are just not made for math. Some people don't have any math talent and so on. And if we test them a year later, their mathematical ability is declined. On the other hand, we take 100 students and we find the people, male and female, who are not doing as well. And we're saying, well, you know, there are a lot of skills here that you need to learn, and we can tell you how to develop these qualities. And if you're part of the learner class, then we retest you a year before. Those abilities have flourished. So we act the way we're expected to be. And so often the stereotypes of male and female, even today, will determine the way we interact with each other.
0: I can't let you leave us tonight. We have 20 minutes. We're fine. Okay. But I can't let you leave us without repeating on air the story you and I were talking about off air, since that gentleman brought up differences between males and females. Talk about men taking the IQ test or any test and then introducing Raquel Welch to the room.
1: Okay. I told this story off the air, and I'm pretty sure I'm going to clean this up to the point where I can take it on the air.
0: But I think it's a great story.
1: Again, I've got the details. If you want the scholarly citations, text me and I'll get you the links. But there have been a number of tests that show that men behave much more stupidly when they're in the presence of a beautiful woman.
0: Honest, folks. This is real.
1: Just ask me. I know that.
0: Yeah, but this is real.
1: Suppose we have, we've got 100 male college seniors. And we give them this standardized test, and we cross-match them precisely with another 100 students so that we've factored out innate ability. And then we give them the same test, although the test is administered by the most stunningly beautiful woman on the planet. Ron said, Raquel Welch, that's fine with me. Raquel Welch in a bikini.
0: There you go, even better.
1: And then the IQ drop is 10 to 20%. It's unbelievable. And why, you know, this is almost a stereotype on comedy shows. The good-looking woman comes in and the male just says, fumbles around. Yeah. No, that's true. That's shown to be true. And the answer is that men, I'm afraid all of us, have a natural tendency to see other people as romantic partners.
0: Okay.
1: And we categorize them as a possible romantic partner or not. And given my innate desires, Ron, I'm sorry, I don't see
0: That's
1: you
0: fine.
1: As a romantic partner.
0: Appreciate that.
1: But if Raquel Welch in her bikini walked in, I'd be down on my knees slobbering.
0: You might have difficulty doing the show?
1: Yeah. So
0: I didn't want to lose that, folks. That's important.
1: But I think the point is that men do become overwhelmed with beautiful women because our emotions are designed to prepare us to be potential romantic partners. I mean, that's why people build muscles. That's why I play the guitar, for heaven's sakes.
0: Yeah, you know,
1: we try to display, this is often called the peacock tail phenomena, where males display their innate genetic superiority in order to impress the women.
0: The other thing we said off the air, I don't want to lose, because these are things that are very important to tonight's discussion. At one point, we were talking about IQ and intelligence, and you said sometimes you just want to say, and so what?
1: Yeah. Okay. Now, why do we care? Why do we care about that? Well, the fact is, IQ can be a good stand-in for instrumental value. It's also easier to determine someone's IQ than it is to determine the worth of their mortal soul. So, you know, there's no Stanford-Binet a computer-graded test that will decide whether or not you're a good person or not. But in our, unfortunately, in our world today, I hate the word transactional, but much of our relationships are transactional. I'm going to hire you, and I'm going to give you $1,000 a week, and I expect you to do $2,000 worth of work for me so that I can make a profit on all of this. And so now how do I quick and easy figure out whether or not you're able to do that? And so IQ testing, developed, by the way, prior to World War I to help train soldiers, this is the Stanford-Binet IQ test. It is still, in variation, still being used. It was designed to try and figure out what people do we put in what job. And unfortunately, a lot of people from lower socioeconomic status didn't have the preparation to do well, and so they wound up in the front lines carrying a M1 and getting shot, while other people were identified as maybe having a greater technical ability, and they might be better trained in to become air traffic controllers or fly airplanes or something like that. So I don't think IQ is a net negative. I think it can be misused in many ways, but in general, we do value people who are able to get a job done. And generally speaking, and oh boy, it's a generally speaking, IQ is a rough and ready indicator of how somebody's likely to behave in a crisis situation. People with high IQs can adjust to a situation. They can rapidly process information that is contrary to what they expect. They're able to adjust on the fly, make wise and rapid decisions. And people like that, we're in a fascinating study about fire chiefs and who makes a good on-the-ground fire chief. And, you know, each fire is different, this article claimed, and you have to make rapid judgments about who to save, what, how to use your resources. So a good fire captain is something like a good military commander, and your enemy is the fire, but, you know, there are a lot of different ways to handle that and a lot of different tools. And somebody with great leadership skills is intelligent enough to say, OK, I need a ladder truck over here. I need the pumper wagon there. I need 10 search teams to look for bodies in the fire and so on. And it's a vastly complicated and, as you could imagine, a very stressful, high stress environment. And people who are able to do well under under stress are generally pretty bright. You know, the current football player for the Pittsburgh Steelers, Aaron Rodgers, a person that I read quite frequently, was his English professor at originally at a community college.
0: Okay.
1: And he said he was always interested in playing football. Now, he left that community college soon and went on to a major university because of his athletic ability. He said he wasn't stupid. You know, and listening to him talk, he's not a stupid guy. And to reach that level of success in any field requires a high degree of general intelligence plus talents and special intellectual abilities. Aaron Rodgers still has an arm like a cannon, and to be 40 years old and be able to do that, he's probably part of the 0.0001% of the human beings that are capable of that. But you asked, why do we value that? Well, only because in general, IQ is very, very useful, and it has a high instrumental value. Now, unfortunately, people like the Unabomber, Ted Kaczynski, was almost, a genius level.
0: Evidently brilliant.
1: Mathematician, and started out as a college professor and became obsessed with his ideas of how to correct what he saw as a decline in civilization. And if that meant killing a few people, well, that's a small price to pay. So Ted Kaczynski's problem was certainly not stupidity, measured by any normal standard, and his IQ scores are probably off the chart high. But his judgment of what is morally acceptable is a mistake. And so when we think of someone like Einstein, oh, he had the highest IQ ever. He never took an IQ test, for heaven's sakes. Sure. So that is just a way of identifying his remarkable intellectual achievements by saying, well, why can't I do that? Well, he's smarter than you, and that serves as a wonderful, quick and easy explanation and also a sorting mechanism.
0: So I want to bring us back to the very beginning of the show. By the way, folks, we have about 10 minutes remaining with our guest, Dr. Arthur White. We have been taking phone calls, so if you want to squeeze one or two more in, feel free, 724-981-7900. So in essence, then, here's what I'm gathering. Mm-hmm. We'll see how well I've listened. My intelligence, in fact, at birth or whatever, there is a ceiling that I am built in such a way that I can be X intelligent, whatever that means. And then whether I get that far, whether I reach my full potential, is largely affected by the nurturing piece of this. So it is the nature. Here's how you're born.
1: Yes.
0: Here's who is your potential.
1: Yes.
0: Then it's how your nurturing environment, everything else around you, that dictates whether you actually achieve that
1: yes.
0: full potential.
1: Because all of this is dependent upon the neurological structures in your brain. Now, I confess to being a hardcore materialist about this, and that everything we do is traceable to the neurological activities in your brain.
0: Okay.
1: And if we get very, very, excuse me, we get very, very good at something, that means the neural pathways in your brain, which are coated by a substance called myelin. And myelin is basically insulation.
0: Okay. All right.
1: We know that one cell connects to another by having these axons grow out, and they come to a junction point called a synapse.
0: Okay.
1: And then one cell fires, that is, generates a certain chemical composition that migrates across this fluid. One brain cell doesn't touch the other brain cell. It's connected by this basically a fluid joint. And the degree to which the electrical impulses travel down the nerve cells and are able to go across the fluid synaptic joint is enhanced by covering with a coating of myelin, which is technically gray matter that acts as insulation. That means that the electrical signals are not interfered with by other things, and they can transmit faster and faster and faster. And a neuroscientist that I studied with uses the very musical term groove, that your brain grooves itself and learns the repeated pathways. Think of how awkward we are when we first try and take a step as a baby.
0: Yeah.
1: And then most of us develop a rather graceful gait, and we can do that. Think of how terrible we were the first time we played tennis or the first time we did anything physical. But then later on, we get pretty good at that.
0: Yeah, yeah.
1: And then you say, well, what happened? How does the brain adjust to that? It grooves the patterns, the repetitive patterns of successful things. Now, of course, we got to decide what's successful, what's not. And if you hit the ball over the fence and out of the park in a tennis match, that's not so good. If you hit it over the fence in a baseball game, that's pretty good. So we got to adjust for the situations
0: right,
1: that we're in.
0: Right.
1: But the quicker the nerve cells can communicate with one another, the more graceful our activity becomes. And that holds for all intellectual activities, for language fluency, for the ability to solve formal logic problems, for the ability to solve complex intellectual problems. Even Rubik's Cube is kind of an example of that.
0: Oh, wow.
1: There are some people who just
0: have you solve
1: a stunning ability.
0: Have you ever solved the Rubik's Cube?
1: I never have. I have no interest in that at all.
0: Well, all right, go ahead.
1: So, because maybe I think I'll do badly and I don't want my ego damaged.
0: I got you.
1: I'm not going to play a game I know I'm going to lose.
0: All right, fair enough.
1: And so when we recognize that some people are just incredibly good at that, and then we say, well, how did that happen? Well, it's their brain. And, well, what is it about their brain? Increased capacity. Boy, oh, boy, don't turn me into a nephrologist about this. But I'm not measuring the size of skulls. But generally speaking, species brain size, and more important, the ratio of brain size to body mass size, does indicate intelligence. So the greater your brain size, the greater capacity, there is we don't want to think of the brain as a computer. I think that's misleading in many ways. But we're constantly talking about, well, professor cannot be excused, my hard drive is full. So,
0: Now,
1: if somebody actually asked me that, I'd probably say, okay, that's a good joke.
0: But since you took us down this road, we've got about 4 minutes left here.
1: Okay.
0: Literally, then, the size of the brain and the capacity and what it can hold, we've heard for years we only use like 5-10% of our brain. I don't think that's true.
1: That's not true in any sense, because the brain has a distributed architecture. Now, it is true that certain areas of the brain are localized for particular functions.
0: Okay.
1: We know that if you have a stroke, a lack of blood supply to a certain part of your right hemisphere, then your left side of your body is going to be paralyzed. And so we know that physical behavior is determined by various locations of the brain, but the relationship is not like a computer. A computer has a specific memory address for everything it does. It assigns a 1 or 0 to a particular address in the brain, in the computer's hard drive, or its temporary floppy drives, right, depending on what you're using, storage medium. But the human brain is not like that. We have distributed learning. And so our brains are, I like to think of, as analog multi-texting computers.
0: Okay.
1: We're not digital, we're analog, and we're also embodied. This is my, I hope, my unique contribution to this worry about artificial intelligence. We are not a brain in a vat, to quote a very important philosophy article title. We're an embodied thing. Our eyes are part of our brain. And did you know that your optic nerve does some processing before the signals from your retina actually make it to your optical nerves? And so your spinal cord does processing. For example, if you touch the hot stove, you pull your hand back before you knew you were burned. That's just stunning, isn't it?
0: Huh.
1: And so our whole body is involved, and we're our whole neural system, our hands, our feet, our bodies. That explains one of the terms I love, my proprioceptive sense. That is the ability to know where your body is without looking.
0: Wow.
1: My favorite example of this is a sports example. Willie Mays is playing center field.
0: Right.
1: And maybe his coach, manager, told him to play a little shallower. Whack goes the ball. And he turns his back, runs,
0: over
1: holds his hand up, bam, and catches the ball. He didn't even look at it.

0: calculator, he was able to calculate the trajectory by looking at maybe the first 100 feet of the ball's movement, turn around, and then he knew, in the sense of being able to, bap, reach his hand up and catch the ball. Isn't that a spectacular demonstration of what I call our embodied intelligence? So we can't swap out our brain for a new hard drive. I think that's a mistake. Our body is the image of our soul.
1: And on that note, that's it. We have to make way for high school football.
0: Just as long as nobody has any brain damage, I'll be happy with
1: that. You go. Dr. Arthur, thank you so much,
0: Ron. It's a joy, as always.
1: All right, folks, a wrap for us tonight on Map Report next Tuesday with Dr. Michael Coulter, Open Forum, so stay tuned for that. Stay tuned right now, though.

0: This is News Talk 790 WPIC. And this is high school football at its very best.
1: It is blocked, and it is Archer. Picks it up. He's heading for the end zone.
2: Will he get it? Where does he give it?
1: Forget it. Andre Coleman takes it into the end zone.
3: Myers back to pass. Pump fake. Looks. Throws. Long near side. Get a man open. McCoy Collier drawn by 1 yard. The Pharaoh Steelers are your 2019 state champions.
0: The game that separates the men from the boys, and it's happening right now.
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7: Good evening and welcome to Lou Falcone Field at Anthony Palika Stadium inside the Pegues Sports Complex as we begin our countdown to kickoff for this special Thursday night cross-state showdown as the Pharaoh Steelers will put their undefeated record on the line tonight as they play host to the Youngstown Ursuline Fighting Irish, who crossed over the Ohio-PA state line to take on the Steelers. Anthony Romo joined by my partner

0: Bob Greenberg here tonight. Bob, there's been a lot of hype leading up to this game, two storied programs on each side of the state, and we should be in store for a lot of talent out on the field tonight.
1: On the NFL side, when you have a Thursday night game, it's normally a big deal. And tonight we have a big deal as we have two all-time powerhouses in their respective states. Both programs, Farrell and Ursuline, both have won four state championships, and both teams playing very well this year. This has the makings to be a very, very entertaining game.
0: Yeah, most definitely. And these are two programs that have been in the state championship games very recently. Farrell was in the Pennsylvania State Championship game last year. Ursuline last made it to the Ohio State Championship game back in 2021. The Fighting Irish were leading that game 28-7 in the third quarter before falling in a heartbreaker 29-28. But two teams with a lot of tradition and two teams that should give us quite the ball game here tonight. We'll take a break. When we come back, we'll learn about both teams when we return to Farrell on your home for Mercer County football. 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
0: Welcome back inside the Piggy Sports Complex as we continue our Countdown to Kickoff before tonight's Thursday night battle between the Farrell Steelers and the Ursuline Fighting Irish. Anthony Romo, Bob Greenberg back up here in the booth at the Piggy Sports Complex. Let's start things off and learn more about the 4-0 Farrell Steelers, led by 8th-year head coach Ant Pegues, who's looking for win number 75 during his time as Farrell's head coach tonight. Last week was a big one for Farrell, Bob. They took on Wilmington, one of the games of the year here in Mercer County. Farrell came out on top in a 25-14 defensive slugfest. Both teams had long sustained drives, but Farrell did just enough to take down the Greyhounds and stay unbeaten.
1: Yeah, it was really a good test for both teams. We got to learn a little bit about both teams. I think Farrell, and we'll hear from Coach Ant Pegues a little bit here in our pregame talking about it, but yeah, he felt his team played very well when they needed to make a big play on the defensive side, they did. They thought offensively they made the plays. They only had 4.5 possessions, so it was pretty hard to put up a lot of points against Wilmington when you never had the ball. But bottom line is Farrell's 4-0, feeling really good about themselves, and they know they're going to be tested here tonight.
0: Looking back at last week's contest, senior quarterback Aaron Pegues was very efficient through the air, 12-17 for 187 yards, 3 passing touchdowns to 3 different receivers, 1 to Timmy Jackson, 1 to Dorian Kane, and that last one to Gavin Pettiford in the back of the end zone on a 4th down and forever, really, for Farrell. And I was very impressed with the way that Farrell won that game. This is a team that has a high-flying offense. They're used to, you know, really lighting up the scoreboard. The 25 points scored by Farrell last week in their victory over Wilmington, I did some research. The fewest points they've scored in a win since they defeated Sharpsville 28-18 in the 2024 District 10 Class 2A title game. So I think that was big, especially in an early season matchup, that Farrell learned about themselves. Hey, we might not be able to light up the scoreboard how we usually do, but our defense can step up and we still find ways to win games.
1: And the one thing I learned from last week's game watching Farrell play is that the last 3 years, this was a Jules Johnson-led team.
0: Mm-hmm.
1: Not even a question right now. Aaron Pegues is the center of this team. He is the offensive captain, the quarterback, throwing the ball effectively, efficiently, doesn't make a lot of mistakes, can get the ball down the field, get the ball to all his receivers. They can run the ball with Jason Marshall. This is a Farrell team. You know, Farrell's offense last year going to the state championship game. This year's offense maybe more balanced and maybe even more effective.
0: Yeah, a very explosive offense that can really hurt you in more ways than one. Pegues on the season does have a Mercer County leading 14 touchdown passes to just 3 interceptions. Farrell's tied for first in Mercer County with Wilmington. They're averaging 50.8 points per game, and their defense has allowed just 20 points this season, which is tops in Mercer County.
1: And on that defensive side, even though they had a very good game last week, they obviously won the game, but Wilmington had over 200 yards rushing against Farrell. They were able to move the ball. No real big plays, but they were able to move the chains. That is the big question tonight, and we'll talk about Ursuline. Ursuline has a very efficient running game and a huge offensive line. How is Farrell defense, led by these trio of fantastic linebackers, slow down this Ursuline Irish offense?
0: Yeah, it'll definitely be interesting. Farrell has not allowed a single point in the first quarter through their first 4 games this season. We'll see if that continues. We'll take a break. When we come back, we'll learn about the Youngstown Ursuline Fighting Irish when we return on our Countdown to Kickoff on your home for Mercer County Football. 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
0: Welcome back inside the Pegues Sports Complex as we continue our countdown to kickoff. Before tonight's contest between the Farrell Steelers and the Youngstown Ursuline Fighting Irish, Anthony Romo joined by Bob Greenberg. Let's learn more about those 3-2 Ursuline Fighting Irish. They're led by first-year head coach Tony Stevens. Ursuline had this really good start to last season, started 2-0, and then the rest of their season was canceled. But they're coming off a big win last week, 40-7 over Warren Harding, another program with a lot of tradition in Northeast Ohio. That was a game where Ursuline jumped on Warren Harding early. Bob scored 20 points in the first quarter. Their other 20 points were scored in the fourth quarter. If Farrell wants a chance to win this game tonight, I think they're going to have to keep that Ursuline offense out of the end zone early on.
1: Yeah, last year was a nightmare year for the Ursuline football program and their school, obviously, with all their off-the-field issues. We've become very familiar with Ursuline and their great football programs over the years, always reading and watching about them. Last year, they were on the front page, unfortunately, and I'm sure Coach Stevens in his first year and the entire school glad to put that behind them, and now they're playing good football. As you had mentioned, they've won three games in a row. Their two losses are to two big-time powerhouses, so this is a Ursuline team that is starting to feel themselves and will definitely be a significant challenge tonight for the Farrell Steelers.
0: Yeah, definitely. If you're not familiar with Ohio football and the two losses that Ursuline has had, week one they went to Columbus, took on St. Francis DeSales, lost that game 31-7. St. Francis DeSales quarterback is R.J. Day, which is the son of Ohio State head coach Ryan Day. R.J. is committed to Northwestern. And then their other loss was to Bishop Watterson, a 41-10 setback. Those two teams are combined 9-1. Bishop Watterson won the last two Division III state championships in Ohio before moving up to Division II this year. So Ursuline's never a team to shy away from competition. Just like Ursuline, these are two teams that are always battle-tested, and I think it's going to be a really good battle on the field here tonight.
1: So wait, R.J. Day, his dad coaches at Ohio State, but he's going to go to Northwestern, which means they're going to play each other, four or five times in his career.
0: Yeah, it was funny enough. I actually saw last week Ohio State played Kent State. It was Fox's Big Noon kickoff. And R.J. Day was on the Ohio State sidelines in an Ohio State shirt getting interviewed talking about Northwestern. So I guess he still has a little bit of allegiance to the Buckeyes, but starting next year, that could be a really cool storyline when it comes to college football. But this Ursuline team, as you mentioned before we went to break, Bob, they have a really strong running game that we're going to see tonight.
1: Yeah, last week they beat Warren Harding 40-7, 448 total yards, led by senior running back Vinny Fecko, 186 yards rushing and three touchdowns. Also, Patrick Reardon, the quarterback, the sophomore, 19 of 28, 202 yards and a touchdown. So this is a team that could run the ball, and with their offensive line, big offensive line, their size goes 280, 289, 280, 290, 260. It's going to be a challenge here tonight for this Farrell defense.
0: Yeah, Ursuline has been known over the years. Of course, they have a lot of good skill players, but their offensive and defensive lines have been so good over the years. They have a good amount of linemen that are currently playing college football. Vinny Fecko last week, going back to his total, 186 yards on the ground, over 8 yards per carry. That was a season high for Fecko. He has eclipsed the 100-yard mark in three of Ursuline's five games to start this season, so I'm sure it's going to be a point of emphasis. And we saw Farrell do a good job last week against Wilmington's rushing attack of dominating the line of scrimmage, pushing the linemen back into the running back so they don't have anywhere to go. That's going to be a really fun battle to watch in the trenches tonight.
1: Ray Javy is their big threat outside, already three touchdown catches, 298 yard receiving, 19 catches. So as we said, this is not a one-dimensional team. They like to run the ball, but they can throw the ball, and that makes them very dangerous here tonight for Farrell.
0: Most definitely. We'll take another break. When we come back, we'll hear from both of our head coaches as we continue our countdown to kickoff on your home for Mercer County football. 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
1: Welcome back. Countdown to Kickoff here on this Thursday night. Farrell and Ursuline joining us is Aunt Begise of the Farrell Steelers. And Coach, obviously a short week here, big-time opponent in your house. Just a couple of your thoughts.
18: Yeah, you know, Ursuline, great program, well-coached team, and you know what I mean, senior night. Like I told you, I got a little emotional about that, talking to the kids, and, you know, just looking to have a good night.
1: Talk about your senior class. Obviously, your son's part of that, but just talk about what they have meant to this program.
18: Oh, they meant a lot. You know what I mean? A couple of them was water boys coming up, and you know, they took some bumps and bruises as sophomores, you know what I mean? They was on a good freshman team, but, you know, took their bumps and bruises as sophomores and got to the state championship last year, and they're looking to finish out their career this year.
1: Mentioned about the short week, obviously, how does that impact your preparations?
18: It does a lot. You know, you change up the way you do things. Normally for Mondays for us is really a light day, but we had to go full practice. Just short time trying to cram everything in and against a great opponent, you know what I mean, you got to be on point.
1: As you look back to last week's game, what type of things do you work on to improve your team from the Wilmington experience?
18: You know, the Wilmington style of football, you know, they ran the clock, they ran it down, and they had a great game plan, you know what I mean? We just got to make sure we line up the proper assignments and execute the offense. I think offensively, I thought we did well. We just, with the time we had the ball, I think we had four and a half possessions, so to speak, and put some touchdowns in. And defensively didn't play too bad. It's just that they held the ball, kept us off the field, you know what I mean? But this is definitely a different opponent, and they'll come out with a different style, and we got to be prepared.
1: They also like to run the ball.
18: Oh, for sure. They got big guys up front, couple of good running backs, and they can throw it around when they need to. Like last game, I think quarterback threw about 250, very accurate with the ball, but they're looking to run right at you, and we got to be prepared.
1: Another key or two for Farrell to win.
18: We got to execute on offense, and we got to tackle on defense. Make sure we line up properly, gap assignments, and we just tackle and execute offense, we'll be fine.
1: Coach, best of luck.
18: Appreciate it.
1: All right, Aunt Begise, head coach of the Farrell Steelers. We'll come back. More Countdown to Kickoff. Farrell and Ursuline tonight. 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
0: Welcome back. Countdown to Kickoff. Anthony Romo here with Urson head coach Tony Stevens ahead of tonight's Urson-Farrell matchup. Coach Stevens, first things first, being an Ohio team crossing the state line over to PA to play Farrell tonight, just what are the thoughts coming into tonight's matchup?
22: You know, it's always coming to a game where you got a team that's 4-0. You know, they're doing something right over here. So we got to come over here. It's a business trip for us, and that is our mentality. And we got to come and close the deal.
0: So the Mercer County fans may not be too familiar with the Ursuline schedule. The two teams you guys lost to this season, very good competition. St. Francis DeSales week one, they have a Big Ten quarterback, and then Bishop Watterson, two-time defending state champions in D3. What did your team learn from some of those early losses in the season?
22: What they learned and what I liked about what we did is that we never gave up. You know, we fought. We did some great things. Our team was young. We were able to move the ball. We were able to, Watterson was the first time we scored upon him. You know, the first team to score upon him. You know, and we got in the red zone a couple of times, but they're a really good team. Besides, a really good team. So the thing we took away from that is that we saw a lot of good things. Our kids fought to the end. You know, that was what impressed us. And we knew from there that we were going to be okay going against good teams like that. We just wanted to compete. As long as we competed, we know we're going to be fine.
0: And you're a first-year head coach here at Ursuline. When you came aboard here for the Fighting Irish, what are some of the things that you want your team to live by out on the field?
22: You know, my thing is that, you know, I'm a disciplined coach, and we play between the whistles. We got to control what we can control. That's like things like, you know, personal penalties, you know, unsportsmanlike penalties, like hand the ball back to the referee. It's discipline stuff for me, and we just got to play between the whistles. And as long as we do that and we take care of the little things and don't shoot ourselves in the foot, everything else is going to take care of itself. And my message to them was always control what you can control.
0: Control what you can control. Besides some of those mental keys, what are some of the physical things that you think your team has to do to come out on top today?
22: You know, we got to control the line of scrimmage on both sides of the ball. The offense and defense got to complement each other. If we can control the line of scrimmage and we can sustain first downs and we can win first downs, I think we have a real good chance tonight.
0: Coach Stevens, thank you. Good luck tonight.
22: Thank you, and be blessed.
0: Thank you. We'll be back on Countdown to Kickoff after this.
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0: Welcome back here to the Pegues Sports Complex as we are just a few minutes away from the opening kickoff of tonight's cross-state battle between the Ferrell Steelers and the Youngstowners and Fighting Irish. Anthony Romo, Bob Greenberg back on the call as the team captains are going out onto the field to shake hands. A little bit of a throwback tonight, I guess you could call it, for this Ferrell team, breaking out the 2015 home jerseys. There's a lot of history made in these jerseys, Bob, and we'll see if Ferrell can duplicate that here tonight.
1: Yeah, 2015 team went to the state championship game, one of the greatest state semifinal finishes ever. 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
0: Ferrell won the coin toss. They elected to defer to the second half, so we will see the Ursuline offense first here tonight. They are led by sophomore quarterback number 9, Patrick Reardon. Man joining him in the backfield, a guy that we talked about a lot during our countdown to kickoff, number 0, senior Vinny Fecko. You also see a lot of number 6 in the backfield, running back Zaylin Strother. Then the wide receiving core, number 7 is senior Ray Javy, the team's leader in so many receiving categories. Number 4 is senior Tyshawn Hamilton. And rounding out the receiving core, number 8, a junior, Ethan Sandusky. The starting offensive line for Ursuline, from left to right, Connor Crilly, number 71, a junior. Number 75 is senior Dom Zydzik. Number 55 is senior Seth Bowen. Number 58, a sophomore, Rafael Pacheco. And rounding out the offensive line, a junior, number 78, Gianluca Aurelio. The starting defense for the Ferrell Steelers tonight, starting a defensive end, Damar Russell. The two defensive tackles in the middle of the line, number 59, a senior, Noah Turner, and a junior, Zayden Thomas. And rounding out the starting defensive line at the other end is number 14, a sophomore, Jordan Roy Gibson. The linebacking core for Ferrell, number 3, sophomore Deontay Gillespie. Number 5, a junior, Jason Marshall. And one of the leaders of his defense, number 0, senior Omario Boatwright. And then the starting secondary for the Steelers as both special teams units come out on the field. Number 6, a sophomore Gavin Pettiford. Number 8, a senior Dorian Kane. Number 19, a sophomore Jordan Hines. And number 9, a senior Damar Kane.
1: And also a big-time officiating crew on tonight's game. Anthony, want to give us the list?
0: This officiating crew led by head referee Mike Bockert. He's joined by Steve Hoover, Will White, George Snyder, and Gabe Mild.
1: And we are just about ready to go. A absolutely spectacular day here weather-wise. The sun's still just above the horizon, so right in the faces of Ursuline as they're going to take this opening kickoff.
0: Great hospitality here at Ferrell tonight. Beautiful stadium, beautiful night for football. I'm going to knock on wood. Looks like it's going to be another great night here in Mercer County. Not too many clouds in the sky, about 62 degrees our game time temperature. It's going to drop down into the 50s. This might be the first real game it feels like. It's our first official game of the fall, and we're going to feel it here in the second half tonight once the sun sets.
1: Yeah, what a great way to kick off the fall season officially here with Ursuline and Ferrell here on this Thursday night. And we are ready to go. Big crowd here at senior night as well. And this interstate showdown of heavyweights is ready to go.
0: Nick Ellsworth for Ferrell will boot it deep. Dale Peterman and Ray Javy, the two deep men to return for Ursuline. Ellsworth has it set up, and we are underway. This one will be fielded by Peterman inside his own red zone, and he has a very good return out across the 35. Peterman will be taken down at the 39-yard line.
1: And that's what it looks like. So Ursuline will have it. First and 10 at their own 38.
0: Great starting field position for Ursuline. These two teams met, were supposed to meet last year, but since Ursuline's season came to an abrupt end, Ferrell got the win via forfeit. The last time these two teams officially met on the field was back in 2024. Ursuline was leading 27-0 before that game was called due to bad weather.
1: So how about that? Last year the game didn't ever get played, and then time before that, it was stopped early.
0: Now we're officially ready for these two teams to come out on the field. First play, handoff to Vinny Fecko. He'll get across the 40 before being taken down at the 42-yard line. It'll be a gain of four, setting up second down and six for the Irish.
1: And that was big Zayden Thomas, the 285-pound junior. And quickly, Ursland back to the line of scrimmage.
0: Reardon in the gun. He'll hand off to Fecko. Actually, play action. He's going to dump it out to the flat. Getting across the 40 before being taken down was number six, Zaylen Strother. Strother leaked out on that flat route, and it's going to set up third down and medium. A nice job by Farrell of not biting on the play action.
1: And that was Pettiford over there, among others. So it'll be third down and five here for Ursuline at their own 43.
0: Handoff on third and five. Fecko has some space to the right side. He'll lower his shoulder up the middle. He'll get enough for the first down out to midfield. So Ursuline, a new set of downs. We'll see if they can settle in here on the opening drive.
1: Coach Stevens' philosophy is play fast and physical, and they are definitely playing fast right now.
0: Reardon gets the call to his lineman in the pistol. He's going to hand it off on first down to Vinny Fecko once again. Fecko will get a few yards before being wrapped up and taken backwards. They're going to give him forward progress down to the Farrell 47-yard line. That'll be a gain of three.
1: Jonte Gillespie, the sophomore standout with the tackle there. So second and seven is Ursuline now infield territory at their 47.
0: The Irish coming off a 40-7 victory against Warren Harding a week ago. On second down, Reardon play action. He'll unload to the middle. That one is caught by Peterman. Enough for a first down. Dale Peterman falls down at the Farrell 34-yard line. That'll be a gain of 13. And Ursuline doing a nice job mixing up both the run and the pass on this first drive.
1: Yeah, play action was really well designed there for Ursuline down to the Farrell 34.
0: This one is going to be another handoff to Fecko. Vinny Fecko last week had 23 carries against Warren Harding. At this rate, it feels like he might get 23 carries in the first half. They're using him a lot here on this opening drive. He gets a pretty decent gain down to the Farrell 31-yard line. It'll be setting up second down and seven.
1: Seventh play of the drive for Ursuline. They started at their own 38 as they have taken it down to the Farrell 31.
0: Already six plays in just over 2 minutes. That shows how quick they're going. Reardon drops back. He'll unload deep, looking towards the end zone. Pass is incomplete. He was looking for Dale Peterman. Actually, Dale Peterman and Ray Javy were both in the same spot. I don't know if there was a miscommunication, but Farrell had two DBs back there. That one will flutter down incomplete.
1: Yeah, the Cain brothers were back there. There's no question that was a misroute there. At both receivers in the same area, which meant both Canes were in the same area, and Ursuline fortunate that wasn't picked off.
0: Third down and seven for the Irish. Ball on the Farrell 31-yard line. Another reminder, Farrell has not allowed a single point in the first quarter this season. Ursuline's done a good job driving it deep into Steelers territory.
3: Third and seven. Reardon drops back, unloads to his right, escapes the pocket. He'll dump it down. That pass is caught. Towards the 20-yard line with it is Ethan Sandusky. He has more than enough for a first down, and Ursuline will move the chains once again.
1: And I think he is inside the 20 there, and that'll be a pickup of about 12 for another first down as Ursuline has entered
3: the McCandless Ford Red Zone. Inspections are only $29 every day. Handoff, a big hit on first down after a gain of a few. That was Zaylen Strother with it.
1: And that was Jason Marshall getting his presence known with a big-time hit. It'll be a three-yard pickup. So Ursuline now at the Farrell 16.
3: Second down and seven. Reardon in the gun. It's going to be a handoff and a loss on the play. Fecko had it, but this Farrell defensive line is starting to find their way and start to cause a little bit of chaos in the trenches.
1: That was DeMar Russell. Russell was in the backfield there. The 215-pound sophomore. So now third down and eight for Ursuline. They have the ball at the Farrell 18-yard line. We have no score opening drive of the game.
3: Under 8.5 to go. Reardon drops back on third and eight, looking to his left. He's going to unload. That pass is caught. It's Sandusky. He has enough for the first down inside the 10 before being taken down. So it'll be first down and goal for Ursuline. Bit of a risky pass by Reardon. There were a lot of players for both teams out on that left side by the Ursuline sideline, but Sandusky found it to his hands, and it's going to be first and goal, ball at the 7-yard line.
1: That was really a nice play there. He had a running back and went to the out, and then Sandusky just kind of settled in there and was uncovered.
3: Actually, first and goal on the 8. Reardon in the pistol. He's going to hand it off to Fecko on first down, and Fecko will get back to the line of scrimmage. They're not going to give him a yard. It's going to be second and goal. Ball still on the eight.
1: Jordan Hines in there for the Steelers, and that will be a no-yard pickup.
3: Erson has to be in the double-digit plays here on this drive. They have had the ball for a long time, over 4 minutes, almost 4.5 minutes to start this game. Reardon on second and goal. It's a miscommunication. Fecko was behind him, and Reardon's going to be taken down for a big loss.
1: Jordan Roy Gibson with the sack. As you said, I think he thought he was going to hand it off, but there was nobody there.
3: So it's going to be third and goal with the ball moved all the way back.
1: Where is the ball at the 12?
3: 12. Loss of four. Looked like it could have been a bigger loss. But still, we'll see if this is four down territory for Ursuline. We'll see if Farrell can get a stop. Third and goal from the 12. Reardon in the gun. Two receivers to the top, two to the bottom. He drops back. Patrick Reardon looking across the middle. Pass is almost intercepted. He was looking for JV in the middle of the end zone. I don't know if he saw Jason Marshall, who got his hands on it. But that'll be a deflection, and it'll be fourth and goal from the 12. It looks like Urson's going to bring the field goal unit out.
1: Yeah, that was a touchdown saving a deflection there by Jason Marshall as he stretched out and batted that ball away as the big-time Ray JV was in the vicinity. So now Ursuline on fourth down and goal. Looks like they are going to kick.
3: Antonio Ricciuti handles the field goals. Patrick Reardon will be the holder for Ursuline. Ball's on the 12. This will be a 29-yard field goal, and we're going to have a flag thrown.
1: Delay of game.
3: Delay of game, so that's going to push this back even further. That's going to set up now a 34-yard field goal attempt for Ricciuti.
1: Ricciuti, a senior. So, yeah, goes from a 29-yarder to a 35-yarder.
3: 35-yard attempt upcoming for the senior in Ricciuti. Ursuline drove down the field here on their opening possession, looking to get on the board first. Reardon gets the hold down. The kick from Ricciuti is up. Does it have the leg? It does. Impressive 35-yard field goal for Antonio Ricciuti. Gets Ursuline on the board here first with 6:52 remaining in our opening quarter. Steelers will get the ball when we come back on your home for Mercer County football. 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
3: Welcome back to the Pegues Sports Complex. The feral streak of no points given up in the first quarter of the season has come to an end after a 35-yard field goal from Antonio Ricciuti on Ursuline's opening drive gives the Fighting Irish a 3-0 lead. They took almost half of the first quarter clock away on the game's opening possession. Anthony Romo, Bob Greenberg back on the call. It's almost time now to see the Farrell offense for the first time. This Farrell team averaging over 50 points per game through the first 4 weeks of the season, led by senior quarterback Aaron Pegues. Ursuline gets on the board first as we take a look back at that drive.
1: Yeah, that was a 12-play drive, and it went down to the 19-yard line, so it would be a 43-yard drive, and it lasted 5 minutes and 8 seconds.
3: So a good start for Ursuline on the road. We mentioned earlier in the broadcast, the last time these two teams officially met back in 2024, Ursuline was dealing a shutout before the game was called due to bad weather. So Farrell hasn't scored points against this Ursuline team in quite some time. Going all the way back to their 2022 game when they played. That was the last time Farrell scored. That was the first game on the new turf here at the Pegues Sports Complex.
1: Yep, that was quite the night. One of the all-time memories in this newly renovated stadium. Farrell losing 40-38, but that was a game that fans talked about for a long time.
3: Ricciuti will boot it deep for the Irish. 6:52 to go in our first quarter. He will angle it to the right, and Farrell will field it at their own 10-yard line. Taking it out is Gavin Pettiford. Pettiford gets across the 20, and he will be taken down around his own 25-yard line as we meet the starters for this Farrell offense. We mentioned senior quarterback Aaron Pegues leads the way, running back a junior Jason Marshall, wide receiving core, number 8 senior Dorian Kane, number 2 junior Timmy Jackson, number 9 a senior Damar Kane, and number 6 a sophomore Gavin Pettiford. The Farrell offensive line, it's starting at left tackle, a freshman KJ Washington, left guard number 54 junior LaVon Crumby, a senior number 59 Noah Turner is the starting center, right guard number 57 a junior Elijah Jackson, and then right tackle, number 53, a junior, Zayden Thomas.
4: So here come the Farrell Steelers. And we'll see how they can respond here, trailing 3-0.
3: First play is going to be a handoff for Pegues. It's going to be a modest gain for Jason Marshall out towards the 30-yard line. Now that I think about it, Bob, you know, I didn't look this up beforehand, but this might be the first time Farrell has trailed all season. They did trail against Clareton.
4: And they did not trail against Wilmington.
3: Lakeview. Reynolds or Wilmington.
4: Correct. So first time they have been trailing in a game all year as well. Five-yard pickup for Jason Marshall.
3: Second and five as we approach 6 minutes remaining in the opening quarter. Aaron Pegues in the pistol. And it's going to be a bad snap. It's going to go all the way back to the Farrell 15 before Marshall jumps on it. So that's going to set up third down and very long now for this Farrell offense.
4: That'll be a loss of 15 yards. Not sure what happened there. As a faulty snap goes right past Aaron Pegues, and luckily for the Steelers, they recovered. Jason Marshall did. It'll be a loss of 14 yards. It'll be third down and long here for Farrell.
3: Ball is inside the Farrell 20 on their own 16. They need to get it out to the 35. This is going to be third down and 19 with 5.5 minutes to go in our opening quarter. Two receivers to the top, two to the bottom. Pegues drops back. He unloads to the middle. Has his man incomplete. Had Damar Kane down the right seam, right at the hash, and it was just out of his reach. Kane might still be running if he hauled that in, but instead it's going to be 4th and 19, and Farrell's going to have to punt this ball away.
4: Game of inches, and that was inches there, Anthony. If Kane catches that in stride, I'm thinking he's going 84 yards, and Farrell would have taken the lead, but now they're going to have to punt the ball away from deep in their own zone.
3: Nick Ellsworth will be the punter. Deep to return for Ursland is Ray Javy. He is set up inside Farrell territory to return this punt. Currently at the Farrell 43-yard line. We'll see how big of a leg Ellsworth can put into this. Ellsworth boots it deep, a very high punt. Javy's going to call for the fair catch at the Farrell 45-yard line. And that's where Ursland will start things off. We'll be right back. Irish get the ball. So we'll stay right here. Didn't know if we were going to have...
4: Oh, we might have one now.
3: Media timeout. We'll be right back. 5:23 to go in our opening quarter. Ursland gets the ball back after this on your home for Mercer County Football. 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
3: Ursland leads Farrell 3-0 here as we welcome you back to the Pegues Sports Complex. 5:23 remaining in the opening quarter. Ursland got on the board first. A 12-play, 43-yard drive took over 5 minutes off the clock, was capped off by an Antonio Ricciuti 35-yard field goal. Ursland currently holding on to that 3-0 advantage. Farrell got the ball back after that, had a good play on first down, and then on second down, the snap went over the head of quarterback Aaron Pegues. It was a big loss for Farrell, loss of 14, set up 3rd and 19, which was something that Farrell couldn't overcome. They had to punt it, and now Ursland will start things off with the ball on the Farrell 45-yard line.
4: One good stat that WKBN had in their game notes, Ursland has won 19 of their last 20 regular season road games. So they have been very productive on the road, and they've gotten off to a good start here on the road tonight.
3: Ursland offense comes back out onto the field, led by sophomore quarterback Patrick Reardon. Reardon joined by Vinny Fecko, running back to his left in the gun. Two receivers to the top, two to the bottom for Ursuline. The Irish with those gold helmets, white jerseys, green pants. Reardon gets the snap. It's going to be a play action. That pass is deflected at the line. It's going to fall incomplete. That was number four, Damar Russell, who got his mitt on it, batting that one down.
1: Yeah, really nice job by Russell getting his hands up and batting down what looked like would have been a easy completion.
3: So Ursuline has Farrell trailing for the first time all season here in week five. On second down, handoff to Fecko, going out to the right, and he will be taken down at the line of scrimmage. Actually, they're going to give him 1 yard. It'll be third down and nine as we approach 5 minutes remaining in our opening quarter.
1: And that was Gillespie leading the charge here for Farrell.
3: The Irish moving from left to right.
1: Third and nine now for Ursuline at the Farrell 44. Ursuline leads 3-0.
3: Reardon drops back, rolls out to his left. He's being chased. He'll unload, throwing it back towards the middle behind the intended receiver, Ethan Sandusky. That'll fall for an incompletion. That'll be fourth down and nine.
1: Timmy Jackson with a good coverage downfield. Not a lot of space down there. And despite the great field position for Ursuline, they go three and out and will putt the ball away from the Farrell 44-yard line.
3: Patrick Reardon, the quarterback, also acts as the team's punter. We saw him warming up pregame. Deep to return for Farrell is Timmy Jackson. Of course, Farrell without one of the all-time great return men in Mercer County history, Jaden King Vincent, went down with a collarbone injury a few weeks ago. Reardon will punt it. Jackson will field it inside his own 20. He has some space. Jackson across the 20. Cuts back across the 30. Timmy Jackson taken down at his own 34-yard line. So a good return for Jackson will set up Farrell with not too bad field position and a nice recovery by the Farrell defense after Ursuline started with the ball inside Farrell territory.
1: I mean, all things considered right now, Farrell, they got to be happy they're only down 3-0. Ursuline had a chance to score a touchdown, and then Farrell had a muff snap. And then great field position. So 3-0 is about as good as you could hope for if you're Aunt Pegues.
3: So this Farrell offense will come back out onto the field. Led by senior quarterback Aaron Pegues. It is senior night here at Farrell. One receiver to the top, one to the bottom. Pegues in the pistol. On first down, bobbled it. The snap, but he'll hand it off to Marshall, who couldn't really get going. He'll be taken down at the line of scrimmage. It'll be second down and 10. And we have another, you know, miscue between the center and the quarterback exchange here for Farrell.
1: And that was big Jax Brace, 6'1", 210, the sophomore with the tackle there.
3: 4 minutes, 9 seconds remain in our opening quarter. Farrell moving from right to left, trailing Ursuline 3-0 as we are just underway here from the Pegues Sports Complex. And we're going to have an offsides on Ursuline trying to...
1: No, I think Farrell moved.
3: Okay.
1: I could be wrong here.
3: No, that would make sense. Yep. Number 24, Terrell Wilson for Ursuline was trying to time up the snap and blitzing from the weak side, and Farrell must have jumped a second early. So that will be a false start, and that'll move the Steelers back once again.
1: It's the veteran 40-year announcing eyes here, Anthony. I spotted that.
3: You did.
1: My experienced eyes saw that movement before you did.
3: That's why I'm so glad to have someone like you up here with me. It'll be second down and 15 now for Farrell. Two running backs in the gun with Pegues. He'll drop back. It's going to be a screen pass. He's going to unload. Pass is caught. A lot of space for Gavin Pettiford across midfield. Excuse me, that's Dorian Kane. Kane cuts back across the 30, across the Ursuline 20, one man to beat, and he will be taken out of bounds inside the Ursuline 20-yard line. I don't see a flag down.
1: And what a play for Farrell. They started at their own 30, and they go 57 yards. Pegues to Dorian Kane for a huge first down.
3: That means Farrell has entered the McCandless Ford Red Zone. Inspections are only $29 every day.
1: And Dorian Kane showing his elusiveness there, great speed. And just like that, Farrell down to the Ursuline 13 with 3:22 to go here first quarter. Now we have a Farrell timeout.
3: Timeout called by Coach Pegues. We'll take one of our own. 3:22 remains in the opening quarter. Farrell offense coming alive. We'll be right back and see if they can get on the board when we come back on your home for Mercer County football. News Talk 790 WPIC.
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3: Welcome back here. 3:22 remaining in the opening quarter. Farrell called a timeout. Their offense will come back out onto the field on the Ursuline 13-yard line after a big screen pass from Aaron Pegues to Dorian Kane flipped the field for Farrell. They are now inside the Ursuline red zone, and they're looking to get on the board for the first time here tonight.
10: The 57-yard catch, the longest reception this year for the Farrell Steelers, and now they're going to try to take advantage and try to take the lead here.
3: Pegues in the pistol. And we're going to have some movement before the snap.
10: Another pre-snap penalty for Farrell. Those are not good.
3: Want to take a moment. Didn't have a chance to announce the Ursuline defensive starters. Defensive line, Brandon Brown, Wyatt Ruby, Rafael Pacheco, and Bryce Smith. The linebacking core, Vinny Fecko, Zaylin Strother, and Caleb Patman. In the secondary, Ray Javey, Dale Peterman, Tyree Humphrey, and Josh Hanisak.
10: So first and 15 now for Farrell at the Ursuline 18. Ursuline leads 3-0.
3: Pegues in the pistol. He will hand it off on first down to Jason Marshall. Marshall jukes out of a defender to the right side, and he will be taken down at the 16-yard line.
10: Pacheco with the tackle. Get maybe about got a couple there, maybe
3: four.
10: Maybe three or four.
3: On the scoreboard, it says second down and 12, so they're giving him a gain of three. First down marker is at the Ursuline 4-yard line. Yeah, ball's at the 16.
10: You can see the beautiful digital down marker that
3: yes.
10: they have here at Farrell.
3: Also have a beautiful sunset tonight. Two receivers to the top, two to the bottom. Pegues drops back on second down. He'll unload to the middle. That pass is too high, looking for the intended receiver, Timmy Jackson, on the slant. And that'll now be third down and 12 for this Farrell offense.
10: Yeah, there's a tight window there. There were a bunch of Irish in the backfield there, including Patman. And would have been dangerous no matter what. But instead, it's incomplete. It'll be third down and 13.
3: 2 minutes, 33 seconds remain in our opening quarter. Ursuline leads Farrell 3-0 here at the Pegues Sports Complex. Great crowd on hand tonight for this Thursday night showdown. A little bit of Ohio versus Pennsylvania bragging rights on the line here tonight. Pegues in the gun, joined by Marshall. Man coming in motion from right to left. That's Damar Kane. Aaron Pegues drops back on third down. A lot of pressure. He's just going to have to throw this one into the sidelines. Great job by Ursuline getting some pressure on Pegues. That's going to set up fourth down and long, and it was a well-timed blitz for this Ursuline defense.
10: Yeah, big outside linebacker Brandon Brown, 6'5", 220. Was in Pegues' face, and Aaron, all he could do was get rid of it. And now it's fourth down now. Farrell, they're going to go for it. Or no, actually going to bring in Ellsworth.
3: So Nick Ellsworth will come on to attempt a 33-yard field goal. The holder will be Gavin Pettiford. We'll see if Ellsworth has the leg here to tie things up at three. 2:27 to go in the first quarter. The hold's down. The kick from Ellsworth is up, and the kick is no good. Think he had the distance, but it was hooked left. So Ursuline will take over with 2:22 remaining in our opening quarter. Still clinging on to this 3-0 lead.
10: Yeah, I think it was a little bit short there, Anthony. It barely got out of the end zone, so I don't know even if he kicked it straight if that was going to be good enough. So Farrell... their best opportunity of the night, they do not get any points. And because the ball went into the end zone, the ball will be marked at the Ursuline 20.
3: We mentioned earlier, Urson led by first-year head coach Tony Stevens. He had a decorated playing career, recorded over 400 career tackles at Kent State, signed with the Browns as a UDFA in 1988. Two sons that also excelled in football on first down. It was going to be a direct snap to Ray Javy, but we're going to have a flag thrown before the snap. False start on the Ursuline offense, so that'll push them back to first and 15. Coach Stevens has one son, Aiden, just graduated from Yale, and he transferred to Youngstown State, where he's playing wide out. Also another son, Tyler, played tight end at Buffalo in Missouri. He's currently playing in the Arena Football League. So the Stevens family, very talented. Both his sons went to La Brea. First and 15, another direct snap to Ray Javy. He's going to go up the middle, and he's going to get past the 15-yard line. Looks like out to his own 18.
10: So trying to get Javy the ball here, and gets maybe three and flagged the first of the game on Ursuline.
3: It'll be second down and 12 now for the Irish as we are under 2 minutes to go in our opening quarter. Patrick Reardon, the quarterback, in the shotgun. He will drop back on first down. He's going to unload for Peterman quickly. That is incomplete.
10: And that was some good coverage there as Jordan Hines, among others, in the vicinity. Actually, that was second down. Now it'll be third down. Third and 12 here for the Irish.
3: Third down and long for

0: Third down and long for Ursulin, leading 3-0. Almost a must-throw down here if you're Patrick Reardon. Spread look in the shotgun. Reardon drops back in a lot of pressure. Can he escape it? He cannot. A sack on third down for this Farrell defense, and Ursulin's going to have to punt.
1: That was Jordan Roy Gibson again with another big defensive play. It will be a loss of a couple yards, and the Farrell defense comes up big.
0: So Reardon will have to punt once again. Ever since Ursulin got those 3 points on the game's opening drive, Farrell's defense has adjusted, and they will force back-to-back punts.
1: Jordan Roy Gibson, the 6'1", 195-pound sophomore, is off to a great start here tonight.
0: Ursulin will punt from their own 17. Reardon, rugby-style punt to the right. This one's going to go towards the Farrell sideline. It'll bounce back. Coming up is Timmy Jackson. He'll field it at the 35, and he loses it. Loose ball on the turf. Late flag thrown, and Ursulin comes up with the football.
1: Oh, my goodness. As a gamble there by Jackson, he picks it up, gets hit, fumbles. Ursulin recovers it in a late flag at the end of the play. I think it'll be Ursulin ball for sure, as the officials will talk it over.
0: That was number 11, Josh Hanisak, who came out of the pile with the ball. Here's our call.
1: So a dead ball, personal foul on Farrell. So that will tack on 15 more yards after Ursulin recovers at their own 31. A complete disaster there for Farrell, Anthony.
0: So Reardon punted it out to his right. It bounced at the Ursulin 40, came backwards towards their own 35-yard line. It was going to be a really short punt. Jackson came up from the 45, tried to field it off a hop. He had it in his hands, carried it for about 2 yards, and got hit and fumbled it.
1: That was a gamble, a lot of traffic there. Jimmy Jackson's obviously a great athlete, but a big mistake.
0: First down, handoff to Fecko. He gets across midfield. First down and more. Vinny Fecko taken down at the Farrell 43-yard line. It's going to be a gain of 11.
1: His best run of the night. First down, and Ursulin into Farrell territory as the clock is now under 40 seconds to go in this first quarter.
0: Reardon gets his team to the line, then looks at the sideline. He now relays the call to his offensive lineman. Fecko to his left, three receivers at the top. It's going to be a bubble screen out to Dale Peterman, and he will get back to the line of scrimmage before being popped and taken down. That pass from Reardon was a little high, and Peterman had to get off his feet to catch it. And right when he got back to the ground, there was a Farrell defender waiting for him on the edge.
1: Mario Boatwright was right there. Kind of got clipped, not clipped, but he got hit a little bit to get him out of the way.
0: Last play of the first quarter, Fecko up the middle, and he's going nowhere. Taken down by big number 53, Zayden Thomas, and that'll take us to the end of the first quarter. Ursulin leading Farrell 3-0. The Fighting Irish will continue this possession when we come back after this on your home for Mercer County football. 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
0: Start of the second quarter here at Farrell as the Steelers playing host to the Ursulin Fighting Irish. They currently trail 3-0. Ursulin has possession. Anthony Romo, Bob Greenberg back on the call here from Lou Falcone Field. Good as advertised.

0: guys, defensive battle through the first quarter, Bob. Some miscues from both sides and still just three total points.
1: Yeah, right now, really Farrell a little bit sloppy here so far here tonight. A bad snap early on, a fumble punt, a couple pre-snap penalties. These mistakes adding up. And got to be a little bit of a concern here for Ampagese.
0: It'll be second down and 10 for Ursuline. Actually, it's going to be third down. They just haven't changed the scoreboard yet. For the first play of the third quarter, it'll be third down and long for Ursuline. The only points from tonight thus far came on a 35-yard field goal from Antonio Ricciuti with 6:52 remaining in the first quarter. Third down for the Irish as we begin the second quarter. Ball is on the Farrell 42-yard line. They need to get it down to the Farrell 33 to get a new set of downs. Reardon on third down will hand it off to Fecko. He'll get across the 40, and he'll try to will his way, taken down at the 36-yard line. It's going to set up fourth down and short for Ursuline. We'll see if they keep the offense out on the field.
1: Yeah, some heavy hitting there by Marshall and Hines, but Fecko, power runner, picks up about six. It'll be fourth and three, maybe give him five, fourth and three.
0: Fourth down and three. Ursuline moving from right to left here in the second quarter. The Irish with those gold helmets, which are glistening right now. White jerseys, green pants. Three receivers to the top, Reardon in the shotgun. He'll drop back on fourth and three. Unload towards the middle. That pass is deflected and caught. Off the deflection, Ray Javy came down with it. And Ursuline's going to have a first down at the Farrell 25-yard line.
1: Deontay Gillespie had it in his hands. It looked like it was going to be an interception. Instead, he goes into the hands of JV, who picks up the first down on fourth down. Oh, my goodness.
0: So the drive stays alive for Ursuline on first and 10. Reardon hands off up the middle. That'll be Strother with it. He'll get a few yards down to the Farrell 22-yard line. It'll be second down and seven.
1: And talk about a bad break there. I mean, Farrell had a chance for the pick, and who knows how far he would have ran.
0: This Ursuline drive started after Timmy Jackson ran up on a bouncing punt and muffed it, which gave Ursuline the ball back. Reardon on second down unloads. That pass is incomplete. It was the out route to the left side. He was looking for Ethan Sandusky, but it was a little bit too far out of his reach. Now third down and seven for the Irish.
1: This will be the 25th play for Ursuline on offense. Farrell so far, they've run nine plays.
0: So Ursuline, it's kind of just like last week. Wilmington ran a lot more plays, controlled the time of possession. Farrell was able to come out victorious in this one. Tonight, they're currently trailing 3-0. On third down, handoff to Fecko. Bounces out to the right side. First down and more for Fecko inside the 15, 10, 5. Touchdown, Fighting Irish. Vinny Fecko, a 23-yard touchdown run on third and seven, will extend the Ursuline lead.
1: And the Ursuline Irish strike again. On an impressive run by Vinny Fecko of 23 yards, they now lead 9-0.
0: So Ursuline takes advantage of the Farrell muffed punt. Their lead is out to two scores. Farrell hadn't trailed at all during the season coming into tonight, and they currently find themselves now in a two-possession hole. Coming on for the extra point is Antonio Ricciuti. 10:28 remains on the second quarter clock. Reardon is the holder. Snap good. Hold down. Kick is up. And the kick from Ricciuti is good. A 23-yard touchdown run by Vinny Fecko extends the Ursuline lead out to 10-0. Farrell will get the ball when we come back on your home for Mercer County Football. 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
0: Welcome back to the Pegues Sports Complex. It has been all Ursuline thus far tonight. The Fighting Irish leading Farrell 10-0 with 10:28 remaining in our second quarter. Anthony Romo, Bob Greenberg back on the call here from the Pegues Sports Complex. The sun has set. Ursuline, a 23-yard touchdown run from Vinny Fecko, capped off a 7-play, 54-yard touchdown drive to push this lead out to 10-0.
1: And that's Fecko's 8th rushing touchdown of the season. And Ursuline takes advantage of a major mistake by Farrell. You think about this, Anthony. If Farrell doesn't try to return that punt, they're going to be inside the Ursuline 40-yard line, mm-hmm. down 3-0. So a huge gamble that blew up, and now Farrell down 10-0. We'll see how they can answer here, as they're not used to trailing by 2 scores.
0: Especially on their home field. Farrell on senior night, great crowd on hand. They do have another home game during the regular season, but they decided to make senior night tonight before this Ursuline game. Special Thursday night matchup here on News Talk 790 WPIC. The NFL has their Thursday night football. We have a little Thursday night football of ourselves here on the high school side of things. Antonio Ricciuti, the Ursuline kicker, back out onto the field. And Farrell will get the ball back. Ursuline kicking from right to left.
1: As the beautiful sunset, and we can see it over the horizon here towards Ohio. And it is brighter for the Ursuline Irish right now as they have taken a 10-0 lead.
0: Ricciuti will boot it deep. Farrell has 2 men back to return. Ricciuti's ready, and he will boot it deep. That'll be Gavin Pettiford to return it for Farrell at his own 15. Pettiford across the 30, stays on his feet, breaks a tackle, cuts out to the left side. Pettiford with some space across midfield to the Ursuline 40. Pettiford shoves off a defender before being taken out of bounds. Farrell will have great starting field position inside Ursuline territory. The ball will be placed at around the Ursuline 35-yard line.
1: A 50-yard return by Pettiford, and the Farrell special teams, as dangerous as they are, comes up with a big play to spark this team. And Pettiford's made big play after big play this year, including a huge touchdown catch last week in the clutch moments against Wilmington.
0: So Farrell trailing 10-0. Quarterback Aaron Pegues will bring the offense back out as the Steelers look to get on the scoreboard. 2 receivers to the top, 2 to the bottom. Pegues is going to be a quarterback keeper on first down. Pegues is taken down after a gain of a few. They're going to give him a gain of 1 down to the Ursuline 34-yard line.
1: JV with the tackle there, and it'll be 2nd and 9. And that was Pegues' first run of the night.
0: Last week, Farrell, a 25-14 victory on the road at Wilmington. They return home this week to take on this stout Ursuline attack. Currently trailing 10-0. Pegues drops back on 2nd down. He will scramble. He's going to have to run it up the middle now, and he'll be taken down at around the Ursuline 30-yard line, down to the 31. It's going to be 3rd down and 6.
1: And right now, just nobody open downfield. Pegues, having a little bit of time, but not enough, had a scramble, picks up a couple. It'll be 3rd and 6 now, probably 4 down territory here for the Steelers.
0: Farrell needs to get it down to the Ursuline 25-yard line. Pegues, on 3rd down, will drop back. He'll unload to the near side. That pass is too high for the intended receiver, Dorian Kane. That'll fall incomplete. And with 8:52 remaining, it's going to be 4th down and 6 for Farrell here in the second quarter.
1: It's a little down and out to Kane. That's a play that works so favorably, but just a little bit high on the pass. So now Farrell on 4th and 6 will go for it here, trailing 10-0.
0: Ball is on the Ursuline 31-yard line. The Steelers need to get it down to the 25. 4th down and 6, 8:52 remaining in the second quarter. Farrell wearing those throwback 2015 home jerseys tonight. Spread look in the shotgun. Pegues will drop back on 4th and 6. He's going to unload towards the Farrell side. That pass is incomplete. Looking towards the end zone, that was Dale Peterman on the coverage. He broke it up, and it's going to be a turnover on downs for Farrell.
1: And that was Dorian Kane, the intended receiver. And Pegues not getting a lot of time there. Stepping up in the pocket, had to get rid of the ball. And Farrell, despite the great punt return by Pettiford, able to turn it over on downs.
0: And, you know, we mentioned earlier that this is the first time that Farrell has trailed this season. This is really the first time that Farrell has faced some real adversity, you got to think, this season. They've had some big wins. They were in some tough times against Wilmington last week, but they held on to that lead. They didn't trail at all throughout that contest. So it'll be first down and 10. Ursuline now with a 10-0 lead and the ball on their own 31-yard line.
1: And this is why you play these games. This is a great learning experience for Farrell. It has no impact on their regular season or playoff aspirations. But this is a game that Ampagese loves to schedule to help make his team better.
0: We're going to get a change of footballs at the line. Ursuline, their points came off a 35-yard field goal from Antonio Ricciuti in the first quarter and a 23-yard touchdown run from Vinny Fecco on their last drive. Patrick Reardon will come out in the shotgun, man motioning from right to left. That's Dale Peterman. He'll take it on the jet sweep, and he's taken down for a loss. Actually, that's JV, who will be taken down behind the line of scrimmage. Farrell did a good job containing the edge, and JV didn't have anywhere to go.
1: Yeah, Hines and Pettiford there. Hines specifically was up the field there and really forced that play, be a loss of about 4 yards.
0: So second down and 14. Now for Ursuline. Reardon on second down. It's going to be an option play. It's going to be a handoff and another big loss. That handoff was to Zaylin Strother, and he's taken down all the way to his own 23-yard line. So that's going to be third down and 18 just like that, and this Farrell defense is really making a stand here.
1: That was our Mario Boatwright with the big play. So back-to-back losses of about 4 yards for Ursuline makes it third and about 18.
0: We've seen a few times tonight this Farrell defense has had their hands on potential interceptions and they let it go through. Last drive on fourth down, an Ursuline pass was deflected off of Farrell defender's hands and into the hands of an Ursuline receiver to keep the drive alive. You got to think that Reardon's going to unload here on third down and 18. Two receivers to the top, two to the bottom. Reardon drops back. He'll unload. That pass is going to be intercepted at the 40-yard line. It was a miscommunication, and taking advantage of it was Gavin Pettiford defensively for Farrell.
1: And Gavin Pettiford with another big play here for the Steelers as the pass was underthrown, and Farrell with the big interception gets the ball at the Ursuline 39-yard line with 7:24 to go in this first half.
0: So we'll see if that can swing things for Farrell offensively. Offense that has sputtered early on here tonight. They'll take over inside Ursuline territory. Steelers 4-0 to start the season. Ursuline 3-2. Ohio started a week before PA. That's why Ursuline has played 5 games compared to 4 for Farrell. Pagese back out on the field. It's going to be a quarterback keeper on first down. And he'll try to bounce his way forward, get to the 37-yard line. That'll be second down and 8 now for Farrell coming up.
1: Farrell's trying to get this offense going. Their running game right now with just 3 yards of rushing on 7 attempts. And they just have the one completion, the big one to 57 yards. But this offense has not clicked yet here against this Ursuline defense.
0: Farrell stays in that spread look in the shotgun. Jason Marshall to the right hip of Aaron Pagese. Second down and 8. Pagese will pass. He'll look on the slant from the left side. That's caught by Jackson. Timmy Jackson, first down and more inside the Ursuline 20-yard line before being driven back. And Farrell has entered the McCandless Ford Red Zone. Inspections are only $29 every day.
1: 22 yards to Timmy Jackson. Great throw by Pagese. Some strong running. And the Steelers now trying to score here for the first time tonight.
0: Farrell inside the Ursuline red zone at the 15-yard line. Can that big play create another one here for Farrell? Pagese will keep it on first down, and he's going to go nowhere. Taken down in the backfield. The defensive line for Ursuline busted right through, and they took Pagese down for a loss.
1: That was big Rafael Pacheco, the 290-pounder. That will be on his huddle highlights. Big-time play. It'll be a loss of about a yard.
0: Second down and 11 now for Farrell. As we are at 6 minutes to go here in the second quarter, Ursuline leading Farrell 10-0. Thanks for joining us here on News Talk 790 WPIC. Anthony Romo, Bob Greenberg, live here from the Pagese Sports Complex. Man motioning from left to right. That one's going to be taken in by Pettifer, but he's going nowhere. Taken down at around the 20-yard line. That's going to be a big loss, and it's going to be third down and 15 now.
1: Well, that's another play by Pacheco. This young man is making his presence known, and we are going to have an injury timeout after the 4-yard loss.
0: That'll be Jax Bray, slow to get up for Ursulin. We'll take a quick timeout. 5:30 to go in the second quarter. Irish leading Farrell 10-0. We'll be right back on your home for Mercer County football. 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
0: High School, the Steelers with the ball inside the Ursuline red zone, actually right at the red zone. It'll be third down and 15 from the Ursuline, or from the Ursuline 20-yard line coming up. Steelers trailing 10-0 over halfway through our second quarter. Anthony Romo, Bob Greenberg back on the call here from the Pegues Sports Complex. Farrell's defense set themselves up after an interception to give their offense a short field, and now we'll see if they can take advantage.
1: Well, two negative plays does not bode well for Farrell here. A great opportunity and a little jet sweep pass to Pettiford was sniffed out by this big-time talent. He's only a sophomore, but I'm very impressed with Pacheco. You don't normally see guys as big running sideline to sideline like he does.
0: Definition of an athlete. As our TV timeout is now complete, both teams will come back out onto the field. Jax Brace was the injured Ursuline player who was able to walk up off the field. So third down and 15 for Farrell. They need to get it down to the Ursuline 5-yard line to set up a first down and goal. Steelers trailing 10-0. Aaron Pegues in the shotgun. Jason Marshall to his left. Pegues will drop back. He'll scramble. He'll evade the pocket. Pegues across the 15, across the 10 before being drilled out of bounds.
1: To about the 10, it looks like there, Anthony.
0: So Farrell has attempted one field goal tonight. That was by Ellsworth, and it was no good. So they're going to keep the offense back out on the field here on 4th and 5 from the 10-yard line.
1: And just no time at all for Pegues. Had no choice but to run it now. Tony Stevens running down the sidelines. He wants a timeout, and he will get one on the Ursuline side.
0: So we'll take another break. 4:50 to go in the second quarter. Ursuline leading Farrell 10-0. Fourth down coming up for the Steelers when we come back on News Talk 790 WPIC.
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0: 4:50 to go in the second quarter. A big fourth down and 5 for Farrell coming up at the Ursuline 10-yard line. The Steelers trailing the Irish 10-0 as they look to get on the scoreboard. Anthony Romo, Bob Greenberg back on the call here from Farrell. The undefeated Steelers looking to finally break through offensively. They had an interception on the last Ursuline offensive drive that set Farrell up with good field position. Aaron Pegues back out on the field. Two receivers to the top, two to the bottom. Ball's on the 10. They need to get it down to the 5. Jason Marshall to the right hip of Pegues. Aaron Pegues drops back. He'll unload to Marshall. That pass is almost intercepted, but it's going to be a turnover on downs regardless. That was Vinny Fecca who got in the way of the swing route to Marshall, and Urson will take over on their own 10-yard line.
1: Is there a flag here at the end of the play? I think there is. Dead ball.
0: Oh, roughing the passer on Urson.
1: Oh, my goodness.
0: So that'll keep the Farrell offense on the field with an automatic first down.
1: It will be definitely a first down, down to the 5. So huge call there on Urson for roughing the passer. So the Steelers now with the break, first and goal at the 5.
0: Wow. That could swing momentum. 4:43 to go in the second quarter. Pegues in the pistol. First and goal. It's going to be a keeper. Pegues going up the middle, reaching, getting close to the end zone before being taken down. They're only going to give him a gain of a yard at the 4. So it's going to be second down and goal. Farrell did win the coin toss and defer to the second half. So if they can take, you know, a good amount of time off this remaining second quarter clock that's now down to 4 minutes 20 seconds, now they could set themselves up here. Of course, I think if you're Farrell, you're more concerned about just getting into the end zone and getting points on the board rather than taking time off the clock. But we'll see how much of it comes off here on this possession. Play clock down to 10.
1: And I'm thinking this could be Jason Marshall time here.
0: Pegues on second down will hand it off to Marshall. Marshall bounces out to the right, breaks the first tackle, trying to lunge towards the end zone, and he is taken down by a plethora of Ursuline defenders. They're not going to give him a gain at all.
1: I would give him maybe a yard there, down to the 3, it looks like. So he went from the 4 to the 3, okay. So it'll be third and goal now at the 3.
0: Can this Ursuline defense get another stop? You can just see the size and physicality that Ursuline has in the trenches. Farrell's not really, it hasn't been able to create many holes early on, and any time Pegues has dropped back to pass, he's had a lot of pressure in his face off the edges. Third and goal from the 3. We're down to 3 minutes, 20 seconds to go here in the second quarter. Pegues in the shotgun. He's going to keep it. He's going to go up the middle. He's going to bounce towards the end zone, and he is in. Touchdown, Steelers. Aaron Pegues from 3 yards out finds pay dirt. That is his second rushing touchdown of the season, and Farrell is finally on the board.
1: And they take advantage of a huge mistake by Urson on fourth down, roughing the quarterback to extend the drive, and Farrell cuts it to 10-6, and now Ellsworth out for the extra point.
0: A big score for Farrell. Nick Ellsworth coming on for the extra point attempt. 3:15 to go in the second quarter. The kick from Ellsworth is up, and it splits the uprights. 3:12 remains here in the first half. Farrell now trailing Urson 10-7. The Fighting Irish will get the ball when we come back on your home for Mercer County football. 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
0: The Farrell Steelers get on the board on a 3-yard touchdown run from Aaron Pegues. That makes the score 10-7 with 3:12 remaining in the second quarter. Urson will get the ball back. Anthony Romo, Bob Greenberg back on the call here from Lou Falcone Field. That was a pretty long scoring drive for Farrell there, Bob, and they caught a break after the roughing the passer on fourth down.
1: 7 plays, 39 yards, 4 minutes and 12 seconds, and opportunity. They got a couple breaks, and Farrell took advantage, and they're back, right back into this game.
0: So Nick Ellsworth set up on the left hash, will kick it deep for Farrell. Farrell wearing the blue helmets with that flying F. Throwback 2015 blue jerseys, gold pants. Ellsworth will kick it on a line drive. This one's going to be fielded by Peterman at his own five. Dale Peterman coming up the middle of the field, now cuts toward the Farrell sideline, breaks a tackle out across his 15 before being ripped down in the open field. A great tackle by what looked like Sincere Blue.
1: And Farrell's got some energy right now after scoring, Anthony. You could see it on their sidelines and see if they can keep it to at least a three-point deficit. They will get the second-half kickoff.
0: The sun has set over here in Farrell, and you can really start to feel that fall chill in the air. First official game since we turned to fall. 3:03 remaining in the second quarter. Ursuline will have possession as Patrick Reardon brings the offense back out onto the field. Ursuline led by first-year head coach Tony Stevens.
1: Big interception on the last pass by Reardon. See what Ursuline does here.
0: Reardon in the shotgun here on first down. He's going to hand it off to Vinny Fecko. Fecko, not a lot of space up the middle. They're going to give him a gain out to the 20. That'll be a gain of 5.
1: Fecko now 62 yards on 12 carries here tonight.
0: He's coming off a very strong week. Last Friday against Warren Harding, had a season-high 186 yards on 23 carries. So Fecko has been impressive. We're going to have a flag thrown before the snap here on 2nd and 5.
1: I think someone moved.
0: 2:34 remains in our second quarter. Clock has now stopped. We'll see what the call is here.
1: Will Wright and Steve Hoover talking it over. Now they're going to go talk to Mike Bockert, let him know what they saw.
0: 10-7 our score here at the Pegues Sports Complex. Cross-state showdown between Farrell and Ursuline. Here's our call.
1: Well, that's a new one.
0: I want to say Farrell was trying to kind of clap and mess up the snap count for Ursuline.
1: The official call is a disconcerting act by Farrell.
0: I feel like once you get up to college in the NFL, they call it disconcerting signals. So nonetheless, it's now 2nd down and 2 for Ursuline. Reardon unloads towards the middle. That pass is caught by JV in a lot of coverage. And that's going to be a 1st down. Ursuline out across their own 35-yard line.
1: Boy, great pass and catch. Very tight window there.
0: Ball at the Ursuline 36. Quick snap. Hand off to Fecko on 1st down. He gets across the 40, taken down at his own 41-yard line. That's going to be a gain of 5. Actually, a gain of 4. As we approach 2 minutes remaining in the second quarter.
1: And Ursuline didn't know how to offense. We saw earlier in this game.
0: Making it hard for Farrell to substitute. Reardon drops back and a flag thrown before the snap on 2nd down and 6.
1: That's going to be a movement on Ursuline.
0: So that's going to push the Fighting Irish back to their own 36. They need to get it to the Farrell 47-yard line, or excuse me, their own 47-yard line to get a 1st down, so it'll be 2nd down and 11.
1: 1:56 to go here. Farrell and Ursuline, the Irish lead the Steelers 10-7.
0: Ursuline moving from right to left. Patrick Reardon will be in the shotgun. Vinny Fecko to his left. Two receivers to the top, two to the bottom for the Irish. Reardon drops back on 2nd and 11. Unloads towards the middle. That pass is caught by JV. Oh. Makes a man miss at midfield. And he is taken down at the Farrell 49-yard line. That'll be enough for an Ursuline 1st down.
1: 15 yards for JV. And he shows his skill set on that play. Big hit at the end. But Ursuline now in Farrell territory as the clock continues to run.
0: Under 1:40 to go in the second quarter. Ursuline once again does not huddle. Three receivers to the top, one to the bottom. Reardon drops back, rolls out to his right. He'll unload past the 6. Diving catch attempt by JV goes off his fingertips. So it'll be 2nd down and 10. And this Farrell defense can take a breath now.
1: And they're obviously getting the ball to JV, the 6 foot, 196-pound senior. Three big catches here in his second quarter. And with 1:24 to go, it'll be 2nd and 10 for Ursuline at the Farrell 49.
0: 1:24 to go. Ursuline leading Farrell 10-7 here in the second quarter at the Pegue Sports Complex. This Farrell crowd getting into it, trying to give some encouragement to their defense. Reardon drops back. Pressure from the right side, and he's taken down for a loss.